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15: Is thin going extinct? Nearly a third of our children are overweight or obese, and the numbers continue to rise. Childhood obesity is a serious epidemic. We're at risk of raising super-sized kids who may live sicker and die younger than the generation before them.
16: Because at younger and younger ages, we're starting to see children with significant medical complications related to being obese. Type 2 diabetes, hypertension, elevated cholesterol. These are illnesses that we hadn't seen under age 20 before.
15: With so many of us being overweight these days, sometimes being fat looks, well, normal. But it's not, and it's dangerous. An overweight child usually grows up to be an obese adult.
17: We're in the midst of an epidemic of obesity in this country between fast foods and greasy foods and sugary drinks.
18: If we don't change what we do, we will be a society of obese people. I don't think anybody wants that.
16: It's very scary and it's very real. That's why we need to do something about it now.
15: Most parents don't realize their child is overweight or how serious it is. Sometimes the chubby kid may not stand out in our overweight society.
19: And it's kind of hard to accept that more than half the people that we meet every day are either overweight or obese.
15: Many parents think their child will grow into the extra weight. Sometimes that's true, but 75% of the time it is not. 2 out of 3 overweight 10-year-olds will grow up to be obese adults.
18: I think in the past, a lot of people used to think, oh, they'll just grow out of it. But what we're seeing now is that kids don't grow out of it. They become obese adolescents, they become obese young adults, they become obese adults.
19: What we need to realize is that it didn't happen in 1, 2, 3, or even 5 years. It started when the kids were 2, 3 years old. And that's the urgency.
15: Did you know our genes are not our destiny?
16: Prevention is key, because if we can catch these children when they are in the category of being overweight, catch them early and really enforce the principles of healthy eating and exercise, food portions, then most of these children still have lots of time to grow.
15: The goal is to slow down the weight gain and let the height catch up as the child grows.
19: It is critical that we address these issues at as young an age as possible, and we are working with the body's physiology.
18: Many obese adolescents were obese children. If you go back and look at their growth charts, you can see that they were already above the 95th percentile when they were 2 or 3.
20: Where are they learning their habits from? They're learning it from us. So it is emotional to think, gosh, my habits and my lifestyle has caused my child to have health issues, and that's hard to accept.
15: The good news is things can change. New innovative programs are showing promise in fighting childhood obesity.
21: And how about the goals?
15: Group Health's Countdown to Healthy Living pilot program is one example. The program works with the entire family to make healthy changes.
16: To work with them and help them identify their barriers to changing their lifestyles and encouraging more physical activity in their home, changing some of their dietary and nutrition habits in the home, and doing it together as a family.
20: And kids of these ages, they're not in charge. They don't buy the food, they don't control the screen time, they're not in charge. So if you don't involve the whole family, then the likelihood of long-term success, I think, is, really limited.
0: Well, you can't just have one person do it. You all have to jump on board. You all have to be willing to make the changes. And if he sees us making the changes, he will.
15: Making healthy changes as a family makes all the difference.
4: I feel the success rate for children depends on the parents. If parents are on board for making changes, I find that the children are very successful.
15: This is 12-year-old Caleb Helm. He loves playing sports, scouting, and playing music. Today, Caleb looks and feels great, but it wasn't always that way.
9: He was about 8 that he started to get kind of a little poochy belly on him. I figured, oh, he's just probably gonna have a growth spurt really soon.
15: Caleb did not grow out of it. By age 10, kids at school were teasing him and calling him fat.
9: He was a 10-year-old kid with the weight of a 13-year-old kid. It was kind of off the charts.
15: Caleb's mom was also an overweight child. She knows firsthand what it can do to your self-esteem.
9: I really felt isolated, felt like I couldn't do some things because, you know, I was conscious about my body.
16: Psychosocial and emotional factors associated with a child being overweight are just as significant as the medical complications, actually. Most of these children do have low self-esteem. They have problems with being bullied at school and being teased, which causes some of them to be introverts. And it can be very devastating to them as individuals.
0: Every day he asks, does it look like I'm losing weight? Every day he asks. And, you know, so I know he cares about it.
4: I guess no peer support, because they don't maybe have a lot of friends, and so what makes them feel good is to eat food. So it's kind of a vicious circle.
15: Did you know small changes can make a big difference in your health?
11: We used to eat out all the time. Breakfast, lunch, dinner. Oh, hey, let's go get ice cream, you know?
12: Got rid of the pop. That was the first
0: thing. Pop was the main thing.
12: We would case a pop a day easy.
0: Eating out.
9: I used to just be happy that they ate breakfast. I wouldn't care what they ate for breakfast as long as it was breakfast. So a plate of nachos was perfectly acceptable as long as he was eating.
0: Come home after school and grab some chips and a pop. Sit down and watch TV on the couch.
13: So this one is a hamburger. It's 410 calories.
4: I find most of it is people are just not educated in how to be healthy, that they haven't had the information on how to provide a healthy lifestyle for themselves or for families.
15: Keeping a food journal is a great way to get started.
12: Once you start seeing though on paper and written down what you were doing and feeding them, it started kicking in.
0: They would have us journal plus measure out all the food intake that he was eating down to
12: calories
0: and
12: portions.
0: You know, ounces on the peanut butter that you put on the sandwich and the slice of bread. And once you start writing it all down, it's just amazing how much you're putting in your mouth.
12: It taught us a lot. We didn't even know we were doing. Not just to him, to ourselves, you mm-hmm. know.
15: Food gives our body the energy it needs to do the activities we love. To maintain a healthy weight, we need to balance the amount.

0: of energy or calories we take in the form of food, with energy we use by being active. Unfortunately, most of us suffer from portion distortion. We're just eating way too much.
1: And big portions, especially once we start seeing how big the portions really are supposed to be. I was times them by six, easy.
2: big portions.
0: Food portion sizes have really grown over the last 20 years, and not just in restaurants, at home too. Many times our plate arrives with enough food on it for two or even three people. Hamburgers have expanded by 23%. A plate of Mexican food is 27% bigger. Soft drinks have increased in size by 52%. Snacks are 60% larger. So it's not surprising that our kids are getting larger too. Studies show if it is there, we eat it, whether we're full or not. So what is a normal portion size anyway? A portion size for meat, chicken, or fish is roughly the size of a deck of cards. For potatoes, rice, or pasta, it's roughly the size of the palm of your hand or one cup. Vegetables, however, are pretty much all you can eat. But it's not only that we eat too much, it's what we're eating.

0: Our bodies need to move, run, jump, bend, and play at least 60 minutes every day.
1: When we were kids, we used to play, kick the can, that sort of thing. We learned that from other people in our neighborhood. These days, a lot of electronic gadgetry goes on. Kids don't play as much as they used to.
0: Mounting research shows that the amount of time a child spends watching TV and using other media is linked to their body weight. Too much screen time translates into less exercise time and bigger waistlines. Studies show that kids with TVs in their bedrooms are twice as likely to be obese. Plus, the American Academy of Pediatrics recently reported that our children watch too much TV, don't get enough exercise, see too many junk food ads, and don't get enough sleep. It's no wonder our kids are overweight.
2: Important because we don't want to be so hungry at dinner time that we overeat.
3: Because for Caleb, he got to be around other kids that were experiencing the same types of things that he was experiencing. He got to talk about what it was like to feel excluded or teased and know that he's not the only one.
4: Some of these kids have changed schools many times because of bullying. Some of them have never felt like they fit in or that others paid much attention to them in a positive way. So this was an environment where they did feel like they fit in, they got to do everything everybody else was doing.
0: At 15, Michelle James was overweight.
5: Everything revolved around food, whether it was, you know, because I was sad or because I was happy, you know, it was all about the food.
0: Now at 32, Michelle can still remember the pain of growing up overweight.
5: I didn't really dwell on the fact that I was overweight because it was too hard. I would never joke about my weight. I was not one of those people that would just make light of it because it really did bug me.
0: Michelle was the only heavy one in her family.
5: I wasn't the pretty one. I wasn't the skinny one. That was my sister.
0: Looking back, Michelle can pinpoint a string of tragic events that coincide with her ballooning weight.
5: I have had a lot of loss. I love people with my whole heart. But then when they're gone, it's like my whole heart hurts.
0: To ease the pain, Michelle began to overeat.
5: I didn't know what to do with the feelings of loss and of grief and of hurt and pain. And so I didn't really have anyone to talk to. So you just eat.

0: you can see 8-10 pounds in a month.
1: Being an overweight teenager affected Michelle's self-confidence. It was hard to make friends.
0: Elmo's off to school. Where's Elmo's bed?
1: Three years ago, Michelle had had enough.
2: But I looked in the mirror and I had become a person I didn't recognize. And I thought, this is not who I am, was made to be. This is not the person I want to be. And it started with working through my feelings and realizing how I'd just kind of eaten myself into a hole.
0: Right there.
1: Michelle is married now with a beautiful daughter and another child on the way. A nutrition plan and lots of exercise, Michelle has lost over 80 pounds over the last 3 years. She's dedicated to living a healthy lifestyle and being fit.
2: I don't feel like my life is controlled by my next meal. That there's a freedom in being able to say no to certain foods, and there's a freedom that comes in being able to go out and run a mile. That's freeing to feel like your body works the way it was created to work. It's freedom.
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0: DJ Lee.
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0: Turn it up. The heart of turn it up.

In all of living, have much fun and laughter. Life is to be enjoyed, not just endured. Ladies and gentlemen, welcome to a new episode of English Sandwich. I'm Nenez with you.

about 1,000 new English words come into use. The English language is fast at adapting to the changing world, and as it evolves, these new words appear from many different walks of life. Here we take a look at some new English words.

first on the list is Photobomb. Everyone loves to take a selfie, but who is that random person pulling a funny face in the background? They just photobombed you.

Number two is glamping. So if you like camping, but you're looking for something less muddy and more comfortable, you could try glamping or glamorous camping. You still stay in a tent or a teepee in the great outdoors, but usually you'll be sleeping on a bed with pillows and duvets, and there may even be a kitchenette and Wi-Fi.

Number three is binge watch. The huge take-up of on-demand TV and box sets have brought about this new word. It means to watch a large number of television shows, usually from the same series, in succession.

Number four, we have the short word, meh. Originated from TV's The Simpsons, the word has become a popular way to express the fact that you are not bothered or impressed about something.

Number 5, we got the word freegan. In opposition to consumerism and capitalism, there is a group of people that tries to recycle everything, including food. These folks are known as the freegans.

Number 6 is volunteerism. This term describes people who volunteer overseas for a charity, maybe to work on a project for elephant welfare or to help build a community school, but their actual motivation is to visit foreign places. The word is also used to mean tagging on a holiday at the end of a volunteer period abroad.

0: So, ladies and gentlemen, boys and girls, this is all we had for English Sandwich. Till next time, let me hear you using those new words around town.
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0: 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So beam up the ratios. I'm your ratio. 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
1: 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Come on. 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

Hello everyone, and welcome to a new episode of Your Health with Dr. Sabrine. I hope everyone is having a wonderful day. I know I am being here with you. I'm Dr. Sabrine Fessi, your host behind the mic, and I have Ali behind the controls, and we have so much to tell you today. It's going to be a special episode, so stay with us. This is SRFM, the heart of KSA. Today, I want to talk about a societal phenomenon to which we all have at least once, if not more, fallen victim to. Who here doesn't add filters when taking pictures with Snapchat or Instagram? I mean, do we even still use the normal phone camera? We keep buying the latest phones with such improved camera lenses, but we end up using such low image quality on Instagram or Snapchat. Why? Because we love the filters. Because of this need we have to look like something we're not. Because we have been conditioned like this by the society we live in, and by the beauty standards that have been set. So how do we deal with the reality? When we're not hiding behind our screens, well, we end up either having complexes or resorting to plastic surgery. And all the bloggers and influencers are not really helping with this sense of reality and truth. So stay with us, we're gonna have a special guest, but later on. As I was saying, we are more and more surrounded by filters nowadays. Be it on Instagram, Snapchat, Facebook, they are everywhere. And it's just so appealing to take that selfie with that filter that makes us look so good. The right angle, the right light, so flattering, right? But what happens when we look at ourselves in the mirror and we don't recognize ourselves, or we don't like what we see? I think that's when people decide to resort to more drastic measures, such as injections or even more permanent ones, such as plastic surgeries. And this is what has been termed as the Snapchat syndrome, or Snapchat dysmorphia. It's basically when patients are coming with their filtered pictures, with bigger lips, thinner nose, pulped cheeks, and are asking to have injections done to look like that. And the Snapchat dysmorphia is actually a body image disorder characterized by the need to heavily edit one's own digital image. At its most severe, the disorder may cause people to seek out cosmetic procedures in order to replicate the altered images they present online.

Depending on how severe the Snapchat syndrome is or how obsessed we are, it could lead to some mental health issues. In fact, a recent report in the US medical journal JAMA Facial Plastic Surgery suggested that filtered images, like blurring the lines of reality and fantasy, could be triggering body dysmorphic disorder, which is a mental health condition where people become fixated on imagined defects in their appearance. When the American Academy of Facial Plastic and Reconstructive Surgery surveyed its members in 2017, 55% of surgeons said that patients' motivation was to look better in selfies, which is up from just 13% in 2016. And I'm sure these numbers have gone up since then. I think what people really need to understand is that this is still a medical procedure, that a proper consultation is a must. Seeking a properly trained and accredited doctor is necessary, and using the right known brands of materials is of the utmost importance, honestly, even if the cost is a bit higher. Don't go putting your face into anyone's hands. Although the injections in general may be less invasive than surgery, they are not without their risks, which range from uneven results and infection to vascular blockages and even blindness.

Always take the time to visit one or more doctors, to ask about the brands of products used, to do your research to understand why you're doing it, and whether doing it will bring you the happiness and satisfaction you're looking for, or will make you just want to go back for more. Also, bear in mind that what worked on your friend or cousin or sister may not work for you. The doctor needs to have an individualized treatment plan based on each patient's need, and the results may as well differ. So guys, let's go for a short music break before we come back with our very special guest today to talk about the Snapchat syndrome and different injection treatments. Stay tuned, this is SRFM, the heart of KSA.

0: comments at dr.sabrine_fessy. And without further ado, let's welcome our very special guest, Dr. Salim Lkreya, who is a consultant in skin disorders and injections at Allure Clinic and a professor at King Saud University. He got his French and European board and American fellowship in dermatology. Dr. Salim, thank you so much for being with us today and taking the time to answer all of our questions.
1: Thank you, Sabrina. I'm happy to be here.
0: Thank you so much. Dr. Salim, before the break, I was talking about the Snapchat syndrome or the Snapchat dysmorphia, which is this growing trend of wanting to look like the filters that we use on social media with like bigger lips and thinner nose and all of these things. So have you encountered many patients coming to your office with this Snapchat syndrome?
1: Yeah, so you're definitely right. It's a trendy now that people will always imagine that the perfect face and what the perfect face would look like. And it's true that social media have played a major role in that. And we always tell people that it's very important before we do any cosmetic procedure that we gotta respect their identity. Like, it's not about changing how you look. It's rather enhancing your beauty, looking younger and fresher. That's what it's all about. It's not about changing how you look or changing your identity and your perception of yourself.
0: This is so nice to hear this from such a professional like yourself. And really, it's not very common nowadays, you know, because I feel like some doctors are also pushing some patients into some procedures which they may not need. So it's very refreshing to have your point of view on this. And I had another question for you, doctor, because I don't really know what the difference between the fillers and the Botox is. So could you enlighten me on this, please?
1: Well, it's a basic question, but I think there's still confusion in a lot of people's minds, so it's important to ask about it. So Botox is what we call the botulinum toxin. It's a chemical substance that is extracted from a special bacteria, and it works by, relaxing the muscle rather than paralyzing it, because the muscle will stop contracting for a period of time ranging from 3 to 6 months, I would say, and after that the muscle will recover its action. So it's a very safe and a very effective treatment for expressive wrinkles, which means the wrinkles that we get when moving our face, when we express our feelings in our face. Mm-hmm. But it's not the best treatment for the what we call fine lines or the stationary lines, where you can see them without even moving your eyes or being expressive.
0: Okay.
1: The fillers is what we call a filling material that is most of the time composed of what we call hyaluronic acid. Hyaluronic acid is a protein that we have in our body, in our skin, naturally. Mm-hmm. And as we grow older, we tend to lose this hyaluronic acid. Well, hyaluronic acid works by binding water, so it will hydrate our skin, make it softer, it will make it more hydrated and more shiny. That's why we tend to look a little bit more pale as we grow older, because we lose some of that hyaluronic acid. So it will replenish our stocks of hyaluronic acid when you inject the hyaluronic acid, but we really need to inject it in the right with the right amount and in the right place, not to look fake, look similar to the other people who are, addict to injecting all the time.
0: Yeah, you're right. And actually, do you know how long does the result last for the Botox and the fillers once you inject it?
1: So it ranges between 3 to 6 months. That's regarding the Botox. The filler usually lasts longer. I would say 6 to 9 months.
0: Okay.
1: It really depends on the level of the enzymes in our skin, because when we have active enzymes that can digest the filler faster, then we tend to lose it faster.
0: Okay. And when they say that the material is resorbable, is when you say it lasts for 3 to 6 months, is it completely 100% resorbable, or do we have some remnants of materials that can stay?
1: Well, first, it has to be broken down by the skin enzymes. When it's broken down,

0: 100% resolvable. The problem is sometimes we get this accumulation of the filling material. It will form like a I don't know, like a capsule that is resistant to the enzymes to break it down, and in that case, it will last a very, very long time. Not to say that it's dangerous in the future, but it's not uncommon to find remnants of the filler years after injecting it.
1: Okay. And I had another question. Are these the only two types of injections which you can use on the face, or do you have other materials which can be used in the face, and for what?
0: Injectables are like a whole, like it's a specialty on its own. It has a lot of different techniques, a lot of different materials that we can inject. The filler itself is not one type, and it doesn't do one job. There are different types of fillers depending on the thickness of the material, the chemical component, as well as the physical configuration of the material. So with the filling, we can have lifting of the skin, we can have filling effects, and then we have other things that we can inject to enhance our skin, like PRP, which is the platelet-rich plasma that we get from patient's own blood, and then centrifuge it in a way to get more growth factors and inject it into the skin. We have the stem cells now that is on the rise. A lot of things that we can inject to enhance the face, but we always tell people in our practice that people are different, their needs are different, so we really need to tailor our approach according to the patient in front of us. There's not a single procedure that we can do for everybody.
1: Yeah, I agree. This is always something that we need to remind the patients of. It's not that something worked on your sister or cousin, then it will work on you. And this is really important to remind them of, I think. And doctor, I have one last question for you, please. Is there an age below which it's contraindicated or maybe not recommended to get such treatments done? Because I feel like now the patients are getting younger and younger, but I was wondering if this is okay or not for them?
0: Well, many things play a role here, because if you're talking about the safety of the product, I would say it's safe for all ages. But personally, I don't treat people below the age of 18 because, like, ethically, I think they don't really appreciate the decision that they're making at this age.
1: Yeah.
0: And plus, their skin is not mature enough to have the same result as the adult people, because they're still changing. They're still changing. So below the age of 18, I never recommend anybody to do any procedure. Not that they're unsafe or they have adverse effects on them. It's just that I don't feel it's right.
1: Wow. Thank you so much, doctor. This is really refreshing, and I hope all our young listeners are listening to this and will take your advice at heart. And I want to thank you again so much for taking the time of being with us, and I hope we'll get another chance of having you on the show for other topics. Thank you so much, Dr. Salim.
0: Thank you, Sabrina, for having me. Thank you very much.
1: Thank you. Bye-bye. This was all for today, guys. I really want to thank Dr. Salim for his really refreshing and enlightening mindset, and I hope that all of our listeners have found this advice enlightening, or like me, have found answers to their questions. So make sure to catch us for more health-related topics only on SRFM, the heart of KSA.
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where you'll find places of breathtaking beauty that leaves you spellbound. In every corner hides unseen treasures. The best is always waiting to be discovered. Welcome to Saudi Arabia. Prepared by Abir Abu Sulaiman.

is the ancient place. The book is your destination. The book is currently one of the increasing tourist destinations in Jeddah. The temperature in Tabuk is cooler and fresher than many other cities in Saudi Arabia. Egyptian and Jordanian Hajj pilgrims' resting point has been Tabuk for a long time to Medina and headlong to Mecca. The Egyptian travelers from the Ottomans, the West, and North have influenced deeply the city's culture. Goat hair tent covers and patterned rugs has been well-known sold in Souq al-Tawahin by its rich culture's feeling. The active and wide-ranging souq in Tabuk is worth exploring, and some of the very keen locals when it comes to tourism and diving. Therefore, Tabuk is a reason as well for a suitable place to coordinate visits to the nearly untouched coral reefs and islands, home to pristine white beaches surrounding region in addition to the odd snowy mountain in winter. The ancient archaeological sites and the setting of the story of the Prophet Moses are why tourists drive to Tabuk to explore. The enchanting coastal towns in Tabuk marks the start of the Saudi coast, such as Al Sharma and Haql, that has pure beaches and clear seas. However, Tabuk offers many other lands to discover and explore, uncovering out in the desert the engraved tombs of Maghair Shu'aib, and it must be considered, or the Moses Springs near Magna, where the date palms have natural springs flowing under. In addition, the exquisite Tib Ism, where its steep granite stone valleys separated from the turquoise-fringed

Moreover, there are some sites that need to be visited as well, other than the mentioned above. Catalina Rec, this site is located right on the tip of the northwestern Saudi Arabian mainland that had the wreckage of the Catalina seaplane. The Catalina seaplane is retrieved from a very long straight road that really does make you feel like you're driving to the ends of the earth. The wreckage has a huge sandhill constructed throughout, although it has an opening where you can walk through. It's an uncovered spot and you can see right across the Gulf of Aqaba to the Egypt. Since 1960, the ex-military seaplane was there. As mentioned earlier about the Gulf of Aqaba on the coast and its magnificent turquoise blue lagoons, the watercolor is heavenly. The exciting open flat spreads that the landscape contains of and the tight sections through rocky areas. The road's scenery changes dramatically after passing the coastal oasis town of Marna. On one side, there were high mountains, on the other side, the waters of the Gulf of Aqaba.

Wadi Tayyib Isim is an important site as well. It is a magnificent 600-meter-high canyon where many believed it's where the Prophet Musa, peace be upon him, landed after crossing the Red Sea from Egypt. The place is wonderful. It is calm from the inside with quiet sounds of water dripping down the middle. Al-Bid'a Tombs is also one of the beautiful sites to be visited. It is a very small site, nonetheless very fascinating, as there are many variations. It is not far from Hijra and Al-Ula, but here it has some features like a simple cave opening and more formal carved shapes. Last but not least is Wadi Disa, a luscious valley bordered by sandstone ridges. The outstanding red cliffs have a cool, refreshing water running through. This was Miha Liriri and behind the controls, Bandera Siri. Welcome to Saudi Arabia.

where you'll find places of breathtaking beauty that leaves you spellbound. In every corner hides unseen treasures. The best is always waiting to be discovered. Welcome to Saudi Arabia. 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

Welcome to another Fitness Bit here on SRFM, your small little nuggets of knowledge that we hope help you to be better than you were before you listen to it. This is Dre Double A, joined by Mr. Honey, and now we're talking about the importance of being authentic. So hello and welcome everyone, and spend a bit of time with me to talk about something that sounds a bit soft and fluffy until you really sit with it, and then it turns out to be one of the most practical, freeing, and life-changing things that is out there. And I want to talk about being authentic, about being yourself, actually yourself, not this polished, edited version you perform for others, but the real thing underneath.

Now, be yourself is one of those phrases you've heard so many times, it's lost all its meaning, right? It's on posters, coffee mugs, and it just washes right over us at the moment. So let me try to make it real again. Being authentic isn't about blurting out every thought you have, or being deliberately blunt or rude, or calling it honestly. It's something much quieter than that. It's the small daily practices of letting the outside of you match the inside. It's saying that you actually think in meeting instead of being safe about it, expecting things to happen the way you should. It's admitting you don't know something instead of nodding along and hoping nobody notices. It's letting people see the real you and trusting, sometimes against every instinct, that the real you is enough. And here's why it matters so much. In the most important practical terms, pretending is exhausting. When you spend your days being who you think you're supposed to be, the version that will be liked, approved of, promoted, not judged, you are carrying a weight all day, every day. You're editing yourself in real time. You're monitoring your own face. You're performing from the moment you wake up all the way to the moment you get home and you finally get a chance to exhale. And performing is tiring in a way that seeps into absolutely everything. I genuinely believe that a lot of people who feel drained and burnt out and can't quite explain why, simply worn down from this enormous invisible effort of not being themselves all day.

Think for a second about the people you trust the most, the ones you feel completely at ease around, the ones you can call on a bad day. I bet money it's not the most impressive people you know. It's not the most successful or the best dressed or the ones who always have the perfect things to say. It's the ones who are just real. The ones who admit when they're struggling, the ones who laugh at themselves, who own their own mistakes, who see you genuinely for who you actually are. There's something deeply relaxing about a genuine person, right? You don't have to work them out or stay on guard. You just relax and you be yourself because they're being themselves as well. And here's the beautiful, contagious part of that. You can be that person for someone else. Your authenticity quietly gives everyone around you permission to drop the act. Two, one honest person in a room changes the entire room. There's a real cost to living inauthentically, right? And I think it's worth naming it honestly. When you spend years and years being who other people want you to be, reading every room, shaping yourself to fit, you can wake up one day genuinely not sure of who you actually are anymore. Your opinions, your taste, your sense of what you truly want out of life, it all gets a bit blurry and faint because you've spent so long checking what's acceptable instead of checking in with yourself. That's the slow, quiet price of a life spent performing. And the way back isn't dramatic. It doesn't require big reinvention. It just starts with asking yourself in small, ordinary moments, what do I actually think here? What do I actually want? Not what should I want? Not what's the right answer? What do I honestly want?

So how do you actually practice this, right? Start small, start quiet. You don't have to overhaul your whole personality by Friday. Next time someone asks you how you are and you're really not fine, try saying, actually, it's been a rough week. Just watch what happens. 9 times out of 10, the other person softens, leans in, and gets real right back. Notice the small moments when you're about to hide something, an opinion, a preference, a little piece of who you are, and just don't hide it. Let's show it. Wear the thing you love, even if it's a bit odd. Say you loved the film everyone else is busy hating. Admit you've never actually seen the show everyone is assuming you have. These are tiny acts of being yourself, and every one of them builds the muscle a little stronger. You know, and the thing is, right, it's so important to be authentic, because if you lose yourself to everyone else, how can you ever stand up for things that you don't believe? And here's something worth remembering when it feels risky. Authenticity is a slow build, not a single leap off a cliff. You don't have to announce the real you to the entire world tomorrow morning. You just have to be a little more honest today than you were yesterday. One true sentence, one dropped pretense, one moment where you let yourself be seen. It compounds quietly like interest. And over months and years, all these small honest moments add up to something rather wonderful. A life where you're not performing anymore, where people around you know the actual you, and where you finally get to relax into being one single person instead of managing 3 or 4 different versions of yourself in different situations. And that reward is the biggest reward you can give yourself. This has been Dreda Belay, another fitness moment for you here. If you're enjoying these moments, let us know on X at @Saudi_radio. So stay tuned to the radio station. We'll catch you guys next time, only on SRFM, the heart of KSA.

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1: It's dark outside. The season's growing colder. I'm still surprised how fast the summer goes. 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
4: Good morning, everybody. Welcome to this episode of Good Morning, KSA. I'm your host, Nareen Bamana, with director Salim Al-Ghamdi. What are we talking about today? Well, as always, we're starting off with local news. This time it's about the Global Aviation Event Routes World 2026 happening in Riyadh. And I have a question for you about a perfect day with the family. What does that look like? Plus, we're going to talk about breakthrough in cancer treatment, surprising causes of indoor air pollution, and a little cute story about volunteer grandmas giving wisdom. All right, so we're going to be together for the next hour. So, hey, join me on Instagram Live. The account name is Nareen Bamana, spelled N-E-R-R-I-N. Let's take a break. We'll be right back. Don't go away.

0: Defying limits, NEOM Stadium promises an elevated experience powered by innovation and renewable energy for FIFA World Cup 2034. 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More than 350 meters above ground level, designed to be one of the world's most iconic landmarks. It will seat over 46,000 fans and run entirely on renewable energy, epitomizing the future of sustainable stadiums. FIFA World Cup 2034. 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
1: All right, let's start off with the local news. Riyadh has been chosen to host one of the biggest global aviation events. This is Roots World 2026 in September. It's where airlines, airports, and tourism leaders from around the world meet to plan new flight routes and future air travel. This choice shows how fast Saudi Arabia is growing as a global aviation and tourism hub, of course, in line with Vision 2030. The kingdom's aviation sector is already booming. In 2024, more than 128 million passengers passed through Saudi airports. That's a big jump compared to before the pandemic. Tourism is growing too, with 116 million visitors recorded last year. Strong air connections are a key part of that growth. Now, big projects are helping drive this momentum. King Salman International Airport in Riyadh aims to handle 120 million passengers by 2030. While Jeddah's airport is also expanding. And on top of that, Riyadh Air, launched in 2025, plans to fly to more than 100 international destinations. Hosting Roots World 2026 is expected to boost jobs, investment, and global visibility for the kingdom. More importantly, though, it puts Riyadh and Saudi Arabia firmly on the map as a major meeting point for global aviation and another strong step towards Saudi Arabia becoming a world leader in travel and tourism. All right, so a topic for another day will be, where are you traveling next? Yeah, what have you got your sights on? But that's for another day. Now we're going to take a break and come back with the topic for today. So stay tuned, everybody. Don't go away.

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1: All right, we are back. Let's see, topic of the day. What does a perfect day with the family look like, and who exactly would be with you? That's what I want to know. Who would be with you as well? Okay, don't forget that. All right, so let's see. Now, a perfect day with the family could be anything you like, okay? It's not perfect. It doesn't have to be perfect. I mean, we're saying perfect day, but of course, you know, it's not going to be perfect. There will be problems. You forgot something, you had a fight with someone, or disagreement, or somebody's tired. Nausea, if it's a road trip and you forgot to bring the anti-nausea pill, motion sickness pill. Well, that's reality, but it's okay. You may wake up in a bad mood, someone may change plans. There's usually at least one small argument, right? But even with that, the day works because people don't walk away. You may be stuck together, that's one reason, but otherwise, it's a day out and you planned it, so no one's going to walk. You can talk out your problems, calm down, and move on together. So what's a reasonably perfect day with the family? Muhammad Ali says, a perfect day is when I am with my mom and dad and my wife and kids. Ah, nice, nice. A day with the family is always good. Okay, Sheikh Zain, who loves movies, so expect a kind of humorous answer. His answer is this: probably a picnic or long drive, and the family thinks the bad guys killed me in the beginning and I take the bad guys down after that. Then in the end, I come back and it's a happy ending, probably. What do you think? I will stick with the probably a picnic or long drive and just hang on to that, okay? Metropolis says, walking early morning is a great idea. Yep, and it'll be better if you have friends with you or family to encourage you. Otherwise, you know the trick is just get off the bed right away. As soon as the alarm rings or you know it's time to get up, just get up. Don't give yourself those 2 seconds to talk yourself out of it. Okay, we got a message from Mazen who says, hi everyone. For me, perfect family day is breakfast together, then visiting my parents.

Kids make noise, someone complains, but we laugh a lot, and in the end we eat together, and that's enough. Saif says, I'll be sleeping the whole day. No, that's not the answer to the question, is it? Metropolis says, hoping I can find it in me to get up early like you. Yeah. Meanwhile, Muhammad Ali says, I'm going to spend my weekend with my dad at hospital. He will have surgery next week after stroke. Aw, please do pray. Oh, no, we will. Well, yes, absolutely. We wish him a safe trip to the hospital, safe surgery, quick recovery. No pain, inshallah, and I hope he gets better much, much quickly than you expect. Let's see. Sammy says, hello, Nareen. A perfect day is staying home, no work and no school, and have no big plans. We watch TV, then order food. My wife, kids, and my mother are there. All right, so a nice, quiet, indoor, lazy day. Saif says, get up early and have a delicious breakfast with family. Okay then, let's take a break. Meanwhile, everybody else, think about it. What does a perfect day with the family look like? And who would be there with you? Now remember, family isn't just blood family. It could be your best friends as well. Okay? Stay tuned. We'll be right back. Don't go away.

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1: Hey everybody, scientists have made a big breakthrough in cancer treatment. This is good news. They found a way to reprogram patients' own immune cells, called T cells, directly inside the body instead of doing it in a lab. And this type of therapy, called CAR T cell therapy, trains T cells to attack cancer cells. Normally it takes weeks in a lab and costs a lot of money, but these new trials show it can happen faster and cheaper, potentially saving lives that might be lost while waiting. Now, in the first trial, four patients with multiple myeloma had their T cells altered in their bodies. Two of them had no detectable cancer afterward, and the other two were in remission after 5 months. Side effects were present, but manageable, mostly like low blood pressure and confusion, but all patients recovered. A second trial with four more patients showed similar success. One patient remained cancer-free 5 months later with fewer side effects than the first group. Now, experts say this could change the future of cancer treatment. If the process becomes safer, it could help hundreds more patients access this powerful therapy without the long wait or high cost of lab-based methods. All right, sounds good. Now we're going to take a break and come back with the topic of the day. So join me on Instagram Live, account name Nerin Baman, spelled N-E-R-R-I-N. Stay tuned, we'll be right back.

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1: All right, you're still tuned to SRFM's Good Morning KSA, and the topic today is, what does a perfect day with the family look like? And who would be there with you? Okay, because family, when I say family, it's not necessarily blood family. It could be your best friends who are closer than family. Just let me know, what does a perfect day for you with family look like? And we got a message from Metropolis Images who says, a lovely brunch, al fresco with a view, followed by a nature walk and rounding it off with movie night at home. Princess says, if I don't have work, my perfect day is with my family. We wake up early for Fajr prayer, get breakfast while going to the beach, watch the sunrise, go for a walk, and return home before Dhuhr prayer. All sounds good. I like it so far. And Muhammad Ali says, my perfect day is playing PS, that's PlayStation Street Fighter with mom, and deliberately losing to her. Perfect day. And then some snacks and drinks. That is lovely. Now, often the day includes very normal things, okay? So you can run errands, sit in traffic, figure out what everyone wants to eat. That's a big problem if you're a big family, right? There may be phones picked up, kids bored, or adults feeling tired. But in between all that, there are real conversations, even shared jokes and laughs, and moments where everyone feels connected again. Or so we hope, right? That would be a perfect day. Princess says also, if I'm working, I get up Fajr, get ready for work, reach my classroom, have breakfast, and get ready to welcome my kids, my students. Best day is when all are present and had loads of fun. Saif says, to be honest, the perfect day starts in KSA. It's usually at night when you meet up with your friends, go to a cafe, enjoy your favorite beverages while playing cards. All right, so everyone's got a different picture. What about me? Well, I like going outdoors, so I want a road trip. That's a perfect day for me. Family, friends, anything, anyone, just come with me and I'll go on a road trip. What I do is I will find something on the map. It's like maximum 2 hours away, okay, but mostly like in my neighborhood, I guess. I'll find like a green area, which I think is like, oh, it's a forest or it's a farm or something or a body of water. And I have found like there are reservoirs around Jeddah. There are dams, and there are dams where there is water collected. I mean, the most famous one that I have seen so close to us is Marwani Dam. And I've tried to get in, but I don't know. I need permission to get inside and look at it. But it's a huge body of water. You can get to it, actually, if you walk along time over really rough terrain, but you can't really drive. I don't recommend driving over that terrain. You can walk a long distance. People go there, they picnic, they camp. There's like streams all heading towards the reservoir after it rains, and it's beautiful. It's just gigantic and it's wonderful. So that's what I do. I look up things on the map, Google Maps, and I choose a destination, and then I go. I have found disappointing places as well. Like there are places that have a dam and a lot of water and green and everything, but I don't understand why people throw garbage. It just doesn't make sense to me. Like so much garbage, you can't even be interested in taking pictures. You just want to cut parts of the views out. I mean, you can't even clean the picture. So much. It isn't just bricks and mortar and things like dumped there by trucks. It's literal garbage, like black plastic bags full of garbage, and it's just, I don't know, it's just horrendous. I think next time I'll go take a picture and just report it, I guess. Yeah, that could be one way to get it cleaned up, right? Okay, so that's my idea of fun, is to go out and discover places, or an early morning walk. Yes, exercise first thing in the morning, or coming here to the show. But then you are my family, right? All your listeners are lovely. All right, let's take a break right now. We'll be right back, everybody. Don't go away.

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13: And we're back once again. Let's talk about air pollution. It's a warning, but it's not outside air pollution. Nope, it's spending time indoors. Well, it can be cozy and fun, but experts are reminding us to pay attention to indoor air quality. Candles, air fresheners, fireplaces, and even gas appliances all release tiny particles and chemicals that can irritate the lungs or over time affect long-term health. Also, be careful if you have pets for using all these things like candles and all this stuff. Dr. Meredith McCormack from Johns Hopkins says there's no need to give up these comforts completely. Simple steps like ventilating rooms, using air purifiers, and choosing products with fewer ingredients all can make a big difference. Some people are more sensitive than others, like children, older adults, and anyone with asthma or heart conditions. Those are at higher risk. Signs of irritation can include coughing, shortness of breath, or sneezing. Small changes like switching to soy candles, running kitchen vents while cooking, or keeping windows open when possible, all can keep indoor air safer and help everyone breathe a little easier. Simplest thing I would think is like every now and then just leave the bathroom vents on, or the fans, leave them on for a couple of hours. It'll take all these pollutants out and replace them with something coming in through the window, for example. Or air conditioners are okay if you wash the filters regularly, right? Air purifiers are good, but you got to clean them as well. So all of that is good advice. So be careful. When you hear air pollution, it isn't just outdoors. Be very careful. Okay, quick break. We'll be back to talk some more about the topic. Stay tuned. We'll be right back.

0: The ambition for the FIFA World Cup 2034 in Saudi Arabia is captured by our BIT slogan, Growing Together. Saudi Arabia is one of the fastest and most exciting growth stories in the world of football. We invite everyone to join our journey of remarkable transformation. A FIFA World Cup 2034 in Saudi Arabia could see the first ever 48-team tournament in a single host country. We will offer FIFA and the world a new story for a new era. 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
1: All right, so the topic for today is, what does a perfect day with family look like? And we got quite a few messages. This one's from Muhammad Ali, who says, the perfect day should be doing and teaching workout to the young generation, your young generation, which are always gulping on junk food, should teach them. I like that. Yes, by exercising yourself, by going out early, you're a role model already. So yes, and take them with you and make it interesting and fun and hope that they pick up that good habit. Ahmed Abdullah says, actually, when I come back in the evening, I see them, and I think he's referring to his parents, sitting together watching TV. It's very rare, honestly, but it happens from time to time. Oh, that's a good moment, right? He says, I remember in 2022 World Cups, we sat together watching the matches. It was very nice. Perfect day with family for Georgie is my nieces with their mother laughing all the time and mother feeding us. Saif says, for me, if I go for driving, I usually go with the motorbike. I just love biking to freshen up my mood. Oh, okay. Yes. Be careful. And Princess says, you're surely part of my family. I've known you for 5 years or more. I would love to spend time with you. Oh, that's sweet. Thank you. Muhammad Ali says, my daughter's perfect day is spending it with her cats. And he named them. Oh, this is wonderful. Okay, so there's Mick, Precious, Joker, Celine, Bruce, Blue, Darky, and Ghost. I guess I got all the names. These are her extended family. I love it. She's got eight. Well, I've got eight too. She's my new best friend, right? Ahmed says, I hope one day my family joins me for watching your show. I will tell them this show is full of energy, especially with this beautiful host. I wouldn't tell them that I'm a big fan. I will react normal. Just watching them, huh? That's cute. Let's see. And Saif is telling me, congrats, you got new cat buddies now. Yep, absolutely. And Georgie says, I have three cats. Oh, now we've changed the topic, everybody. We're talking about cats. He says, I have three cats. You have eight and four question marks. Mashallah. Mine are Babe, Ruth, Mimi, and Tommy. Oh, cute. I love those names. I love cat names. Shall I name mine? Yes. Monty, Misty, Ginger, Gambini, Angel, DT, Flashy, and Garnet. See? Eight. All right, what else did we get? Oh, Princess says, please post pictures and videos of all the cats every day. All right, now, here's a sober reminder. A real family isn't just, yay, let's have fun and do this. No, a real family day also means listening, even when it's uncomfortable. Now, kids might complain, parents might feel stressed, and not everyone agrees on everything still. Those moments teach patience, problem solving, and how to handle conflict. Skills that matter more than a smooth, picture-perfect day. In Ramadan, says Ahmed, in Ramadan, we breakfast together and after that, watching TV programs. That's a perfect day in Ramadan, right? Let's see. What else? Did we get more messages? No. Oh, Summer's cat went out in the rain for 2 days and got sick and has been to the vet for 3 days. Oh, poor Shadow. That's his name. Well, I hope he's well as well. Okay. Muhammad Ali, who plays the PS with his mom, he says, actually, ma'am, my mom is 83 and I am 51. We play PS on some weekends. She hates tech but loves to play with me and my kids. That is beautiful. That is so, so cute. And Summer says, with family, it's the sound of laughs. And spending my day with my dogs and cats that are my family, watching them play. Oh, that is beautiful as well. Okay, let's take a quick break. We'll be right back. Don't go away.

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2: 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Turn it up. Turn it up. Don't touch it. Only turn the volume up. When we go.
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4: All right, here's a heartwarming story to brighten your day even more. In Texas, a team of volunteer grandmothers is running something called the Grandma Stand. It's a purple lemonade stand where anyone can stop by to chat, ask advice, or just be heard. The idea started in Brooklyn. It was inspired by 95-year-old Eileen Wilkinson. Her grandson encouraged a stressed coworker to call her grandmother, and those weekly chats changed the coworker's life. And inspired, so what did the grandson do? He set up a small stand with a laptop so people could talk to his grandma remotely as well. Over the years, she spoke with hundreds of people, offering her wisdom and listening ear until, sadly, she passed away at 102. Now the tradition lives on in a place called McKinney, Texas. Volunteer grandmas take turns sitting behind the stand, sharing their life experience and simply listening. One volunteer, 71-year-old Nancy McClendon, says, "What's the use of being old if you can't share from your life experiences?" Visitors stop by with all kinds of worries, they say, whether it's parenting, marriage, or just needing someone to talk to. The grandmas don't always have answers, but just being there to listen makes a world

of difference, apparently. And in today's digital world, these moments of real human connection are more valuable than ever. That is so cute, right? There's something to aspire to as when you get old, right? Have that plan in the back of your mind and we'll apply it when you're old. Yes? Okay. Let's take another break. We'll be back. Don't go away.

0: Saudi Arabia aims for a sufficient 400% increase in total hotel rooms in the host cities. Currently, the five cities combined offer 46,904 rooms, including 21,116 in Riyadh, 13,474 in Jeddah, 1,029 in Neom, 10,500 in Khobar, and 751 in Abha. This expansion is part of a $37.8 billion development plan to be completed by 2030. 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
1: All right, we're almost done, so we're going to keep talking about the perfect day with family. What does that look like? We got a message from Rashid who says, hello, my perfect day is actually with friends I consider family. We meet for coffee, talk about life, joke a lot, and support each other. And Tahani says, hi.

there, Narina. Perfect family day for me is full of laughter. Sounds like summer, which is nice. We cook together, then go out to the cinema in the evening. Popcorn in the cinema always tastes better. Okay, and Abdurrahman says, I like being with close friends. That's it, okay. All right, then another break, and when we come back, we wrap up. Stay tuned.

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10: All right, everybody, and we are done now. I hope you're having nice thoughts, yes, about the perfect day with your family. And remember, it doesn't have to be perfect. Just have a good day, all right? Life is short. Enjoy it while you can, especially with people you care about, okay? That's my words of wisdom for today. This was me, Nareem Bamana, with director Salim Al-Ghamdi. Thank you all for tuning in, and have a wonderful day.

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0: 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You actually thought that this was the end of it? 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
2: 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Take what's mine, it's a big bad truth. Rob that coin.

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1: Minutes of Mindfulness. What are the action steps that I can take? There are many things that can help to release or change the feelings that are blocked. Think about what might help to make you feel better. Write a letter to someone you have an issue with and do not mail it. Write a letter and do mail it. Call a friend, call a family member, go to a meeting, talk to somebody who's going through the same thing.

You can even beat your pillow or take part in an active sport. You could walk, you could jog, you can turn it over, you could give it time. There are many things you can do. But feelings. These action steps work if we know what our feelings are. But it is not at all unusual to deny or to have blocked feelings. Feelings come in all sizes, shapes, colors, and density. Feelings can be healing and soothing, agitating, or even painful. And sometimes feelings make us feel alive. Other times they're so heavy that we feel as if we're being weighed down or are carrying a burden far too heavy to bear. And sometimes they're so thick that they block us from seeing anything else. There are times that we feel and don't know what it is that we're feeling. And other times we misinterpret our feelings. Anger can do this to us. Anger can cover up many other things that we cannot see until we expel or let out or release or get rid of the anger. Anger can have so many other feelings under it. It can serve as a cover-up for the feeling of powerlessness. It can tell us that we don't feel sad. And when we finally let ourselves experience our anger, we can feel overwhelmed with all the rage and bitterness that has been hidden for years. And as we grow, there are times when we're just full of feelings, and this is often a most unusual state for us to be in, since most of us have suppressed our feelings for years. It has been natural for us, an instinctual survival mechanism to block our painful feelings. We might have blocked them in a number of ways. So we gradually risk getting in touch with our feelings. We become willing to give up some of the blocks and let our truth in. We begin to make our own acquaintances. We begin to find out who we really are. We begin to get to know ourselves without our masks, without our blocks, without our walls, and most of all, without our mood alerters. Some of us might recognize a feeling for the first time in many years. As this begins to happen, we begin to let ourselves feel anything, and it can be frightening. Some of the feelings will be painful and sad, but can it also be good? It can feel alive. And naturally, when some things feel good, we want more of it. We want to hold on tightly to what feels good and not let it go. We might even discover that we can do things just to keep feeling because it makes us feel so alive. For example, anger can stimulate the adrenaline. We can enjoy the feeling and stay mad, unwilling to work things through, unwilling to give up this natural high. A self-pity can feel natural. We have felt bad for ourselves for so many years. We might want to hold on to this feeling and continue to feel this way because we deserve it. As we begin to allow ourselves to have our feelings, as we learn how to watch them and get to know them, we learn that feelings don't stay. They move on to make room for other feelings to come in. By having our feelings and getting to know them, we will see that they will fade out and pass on. New feelings move in, fade, and pass on so that newer feelings from newer experiences can come in. We just learn to go with the flow, no longer controlled by our feelings. In our search for inner peace, we have to continue to look within ourselves for those answers. And so here are some questions we can ask ourselves as we continue on this journey within. In this process of self-examination, trust that you are in the process of discovering new ideas which will lead you to your next step. What are the things that keep me feeling peaceful? What do I want? What do I need? Where do I react physically to upset in my body? What do I do with my anger? And what is my immediate reaction when someone or something upsets me? You can also ask yourself, do I have someone I can talk to when I feel upset? Is there an action step I need to do to become free? And only then you will know what you are feeling. And those are our mindful moments.

Ladies and gentlemen, boys and girls, you're tuning in to the best station in town. That's right, it's SRFM. Let me hear you say it.

of mindfulness. What are the action steps that I can take? There are many things that can help to release or change the feelings that are blocked. Think about what might help to make you feel better. Write a letter to someone you have an issue with and do not mail it. Write a letter and do mail it. Call a friend, call a family member, go to a meeting, talk to somebody who's going through the same thing. You can even beat your pillow, take part in an active sport. You could walk, you could jog, you can turn it over, you could give it time. There are many things you can do. But feelings. These action steps work if we know what our feelings are. But it is not at all unusual to deny or to have blocked feelings. Feelings come in all sizes, shapes, colors, and density. Feelings can be healing and soothing, agitating, or even painful. And sometimes feelings make us feel alive. Other times they're so heavy that we feel as if we're being weighed down or are carrying a burden far too heavy to bear. And sometimes they're so thick that they block us from seeing anything else. There are times that we feel and don't know what it is that we're feeling. And other times we misinterpret our feelings. Anger can do this to us. Anger can cover up many other things that we cannot see until we expel or let out or release or get rid of the anger. Anger can have so many other feelings under it. It can serve as a cover-up for the feeling of powerlessness. It can tell us that we don't feel sad. And when we finally let ourselves experience our anger, we can feel overwhelmed with all the rage and bitterness that has been hidden for years. And as we grow, there are times when we're just full of feelings, and this is often a most unusual state for us to be in, since most of

of us have suppressed our feelings for years. It has been natural for us, an instinctual survival mechanism to block our painful feelings. We might have blocked them in a number of ways. So we gradually risk getting in touch with our feelings. We become willing to give up some of the blocks and let our truth in. We begin to make our own acquaintances. We begin to find out who we really are. We begin to get to know ourselves without our masks, without our blocks, without our walls, and most of all, without our mood alerters. Some of us might recognize a feeling for the first time in many years. As this begins to happen, we begin to let ourselves feel anything, and it can be frightening. Some of the feelings will be painful and sad, but can it also be good? It can feel alive. And naturally, when some things feel good, we want more of it. We want to hold on tightly to what feels good and not let it go. We might even discover that we can do things just to keep feeling because it makes us feel so alive. For example, anger can stimulate the adrenaline. We can enjoy the feeling and stay mad, unwilling to work things through, unwilling to give up this natural high. A self-pity can feel natural. We have felt bad for ourselves for so many years. We might want to hold on to this feeling and continue to feel this way because we deserve it. As we begin to allow ourselves to have our feelings, as we learn how to watch them and get to know them, we learn that feelings don't stay. They move on to make room for other feelings to come in. By having our feelings and getting to know them, we will see that they will fade out and pass on. New feelings move in, fade, and pass on so that newer feelings from newer experiences can come in. We just learn to go with the flow, no longer controlled by our feelings. In our search for inner peace, we have to continue to look within ourselves for those answers. And so here are some questions we can ask ourselves as we continue on this journey within. In this process of self-examination, trust that you are in the process of discovering new ideas which will lead you to your next step. What are the things that keep me feeling peaceful? What do I want? What do I need? Where do I react physically to upset in my body? What do I do with my anger? And what is my immediate reaction when someone or something upsets me? You can also ask yourself, do I have someone I can talk to when I feel upset? Is there an action step I need to do to become free? And only then you will know what you are feeling. And those are our mindful moments.

Hey, ladies and gentlemen, welcome to a new episode of Saudi's Urban Development News. And today, we need to take you to a place that holds profound significance for well over a billion people around the world, the Holy City of Mecca.

Let me take you through a major new chapter in that city's story, one of the largest urban development programs Mecca has ever seen. It's about the beating heart of the city itself, the central districts where families live, where millions of pilgrims pass through every single year. Seven districts, all in the central part of Mecca, all chosen because they are among the areas most in need of attention and renewal. The detail we find genuinely important and worth dwelling on, ladies and gentlemen. Rather than turning to outside international contractors, the commission handed every one of these projects to national partners, Saudi companies. This is going to build the capabilities of Saudi firms, creating jobs for Saudis, develops local expertise, and keeps the financial benefits circulating within the kingdom.

These are alliances, consortiums, several of them anchored by real estate investment funds managed by licensed financial institutions. So the question is, what will this program do on the ground? At its core, the work centers on the district's most need of attention. It involves upgrading the built environment, sharpening the cityscape, and improving daily life for the people who live there. To translate that into what it means for an ordinary resident, and more pleasant to live in than it already is, it means improving what planners called land use efficiency. Here's the important part that speaks to the unique character of this holy city. The Royal Commission has stated that it also aims to preserve the urban fabric of the sites and the surrounding neighborhoods. This matters enormously. Mecca is not just any city. It carries profound religious and historical significance.

Let me now step back and explain the bigger context. Mecca faces a genuinely unique urban challenge that almost no other city on Earth has to manage. Mecca is home to a large permanent population, people who live and work there year-round. But it must also welcome an immense flow of visitors, pilgrims for Umrah throughout the year, and then during Hajj season, the city absorbs an extraordinary concentration of people over a compressed period. So Mecca's planners must design for two realities at once: a livable, functioning city for residents, and a city capable of absorbing enormous surges of visitors. This is an urban planning challenge of staggering complexity. And it's precisely why continuous thoughtful development of the city's core is so essential.

The officials behind this program understand that the benefits will ripple outward, so they expect positive effects and outcomes to travel well beyond the seven sites themselves. The broader goal here, as the Commission describes it, is to make Mecca more attractive as a place to invest and to build, and to steer the city's growth in a way that keeps pace with a rapidly expanding population, without losing sight of the residents' needs. Holding on to that phrase, everybody. Without losing sight of residents' needs. This program explicitly keeps them at the center, as keeping Mecca's growth sustainable and affirming confidence in an urban future that honors the city's religious and strategic weight, while serving the millions who live in and travel to it.

All of this sits within the framework of the Saudi Vision 2030, the kingdom's comprehensive plan to diversify the economy, raise the quality of life, and build modern, efficient, and livable cities. Mecca holds a special place in that vision because of its religious and strategic importance. This program is described as a push towards a more efficient and better organized and appealing city, fully in line with Vision 2030's aims.

the historic urban fabric even as it modernizes. And all of it in service of a city unlike no other, one that must be both home to its people and a gracious host to millions of pilgrims from around the world.

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2: 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Their bright, vivid colors can be seen in tropical ocean waters around the globe. Beyond their brilliant appearance lies a hidden significance. Coral are animals. Though they may look like colorful plants, coral are in fact made up of tiny animals called polyps. These invertebrates can range from the size of a pinhead to a bit larger than a basketball. Each polyp consists of a soft, sac-like body topped by a mouth covered in stinging tentacles. To protect their soft bodies and add support, the polyps secrete limestone skeletons, or calicles. Corals are mega-builders. Polyp calicles connect to one another, creating a colony that acts as a single organism. As colonies grow over hundreds and thousands of years, they join with other colonies and become reefs that can grow to hundreds of miles long. The largest coral reef is Australia's Great Barrier Reef, which began growing about 20,000 years ago. Coral reefs are some of the most diverse ecosystems on Earth. Though they cover less than 1% of the ocean floor, coral reefs are home to 25% of all marine creatures. It's been estimated that up to 2 million species inhabit coral reefs, rivaling the biodiversity of the rainforest. The reefs provide rich habitat that helps protect young fish as they grow. Coral are translucent. Coral reefs get their rainbow of colors from algae or zooxanthellae that live in their tissue. Though corals use their tentacles to capture some food, most of their food comes from the algae they house. When coral becomes stressed by pollution or other factors, they evict their algae. Coral bleaching results, revealing coral's white skeletons. Coral provide a window to the past. As coral grow, their limestone skeletons form layers, similar to tree rings, that vary in composition and thickness based on ocean conditions at the time, with some coral reefs growing for thousands or even millions of years. Scientists can study these layers to reveal what the Earth's climate may have been like in the ancient past. Unfortunately, climate change is putting corals' future in danger, along with the millions of species that inhabit the reefs and the 500 million people that rely on reef fish for food. Warming waters result in prolonged coral bleaching that kill coral reefs or leave them vulnerable to other threats. Without significant

0: action on climate change, our oceans could lose many of their colorful reefs by the end of the century.
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1: Welcome back. Today we're talking about something we all need, whether you're 18 or 80, relationships. Not just romantic relationships, but friendships, family bonds, co-workers, neighbors, basically the people who make life more interesting. The truth is, no one teaches us how to be a great friend or communicate better. We kind of figure it out as we go. So today, let's look at simple, realistic ways to build healthier, happier relationships without becoming a therapist or reading 500 self-help books. Let's dive in. Be present, not just available. One of the biggest compliments someone can receive today isn't expensive gifts. It's your full attention. We've become experts at saying, yeah, I'm listening, while replying to emails, checking Instagram, and watching TV. People notice when you're truly present. Easy ways to be more present: put your phone down during conversations, make eye contact, listen without planning your next response. Remember little details they tell you. Have you ever told someone a story and halfway through realized they weren't even listening at all? We've all been there. Sometimes giving someone 10 minutes of genuine attention is worth more than an hour of distracted conversation. Laugh more together. Think about your favorite people. Chances are, you laugh a lot together. Shared laughter creates memories. You don't have to be the funniest person alive. Sometimes it's inside jokes, funny childhood stories, watching a comedy together, laughing at your own mistakes. Scientists have found that laughing together helps strengthen social bonds and can reduce stress. What's that one story your friends never let you forget? Every friend group has one. Communicate better. Most arguments don't start because people are bad. They start because people misunderstand each other. Instead of assuming, ask. Instead of guessing, clarify. Simple phrases that help. Can you explain what you mean? How are you feeling? I didn't see it that way. One small conversation today can prevent a huge misunderstanding tomorrow. We've all received that message that simply says, okay. Is that a happy okay, an angry okay, a sleepy okay? Nobody knows. Small acts mean more than big gestures. Relationships aren't built on birthdays alone. They're built on random Tuesdays. Little things matter, like checking in, sending a funny meme, asking how someone's interview went, remembering birthdays, offering help. It's rarely the expensive gifts people remember. It's how you made them feel. This is an important one. Respect differences. Not everyone thinks like you, and that's okay. One friend loves hiking, another loves staying home. One texts back immediately, another disappears for 2 days, and then sends a 5-minute voice note. Healthy relationships leave room for different personalities. You don't have to agree on everything. Respect goes so much further than being right. Learn to apologize and forgive. Nobody gets it right every time. We all forget things, say the wrong words, cancel plans, misunderstand people. A sincere apology sounds like, I'm sorry, I understand why that hurt you, not I'm sorry you feel that way. There's a difference. And forgiveness isn't about pretending nothing happened. Sometimes it's about deciding that the relationship is more valuable than holding on to every mistake. Make new friends at any age. Some people think making friends stops after school. Not true. You can meet people at the gym, through volunteering, at work, at community events, through hobbies, at film clubs, coffee shops, bookstores. The hardest part? Starting the conversation. Sometimes all it takes is, hey, have you been here before? Friendships often begin with one simple sentence. Protect your peace. Improving relationships also means knowing when to step back. Healthy friendships should leave you feeling supported, encouraged, respected, not constantly exhausted. It's okay to set boundaries. You can care about people without saying yes to everything. Remember, boundaries don't end relationships. They often make them healthier.

0: Here's today's challenge for everyone listening. Before the day ends, do one of these. Call someone you haven't spoken to in months. Thank a friend for something they've done. Send a funny photo. Invite someone for coffee. Tell someone you appreciate them. So these challenges, it only takes a minute to actually do, but it might make their whole day. At the end of the day, life isn't just about achievements, career, or the numbers of followers you have online. It's about the people you laugh with, lean on during difficult times, celebrate milestones with, and create unforgettable memories alongside. The strongest relationships aren't perfect. They're built through kindness, patience, honest conversations, and showing up for one another. So today, send that message, make that phone call, forgive when you can, apologize when you need to, and never underestimate how much a simple "how are you" can mean to someone. Thanks for spending this time with us. Until next time, be kind, stay connected, and remember, life is always better when it's shared with good people.
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1: Internet addiction, also known as problematic internet use, social media addiction, or compulsive internet use, can manifest in various ways, and the signs can be different from person to person. Here are some common signs that could indicate an internet addiction. Number one, preoccupation. A significant amount of time is spent thinking about the internet and planning to use it. This preoccupation often overshadows other thoughts and plans. Number two, increased usage. The person finds that they are spending more time online or on their digital devices. This isn't just a slight increase, but a substantial one that can be easily noticed. Number three, unable to control use. Despite attempts to reduce internet use, the person finds that they cannot do so. Number four, restlessness or irritability when trying to cut down use. When trying to reduce internet use, the person might feel restless or irritable. Number five, stays online longer than intended. Person might log on for a certain amount of time, but then find that they stay online for much longer than planned. Number six, risk of loss. The person might risk losing significant relationships, job opportunities, or educational or career opportunities due to their internet use. Number seven, lies about use. The person might lie to family members or other loved ones about the amount of time they spend online. And number eight, uses of internet as an escape. The person might use the internet as a way to escape from problems or to relieve feelings such as helplessness, guilt, anxiety, or depression.
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let's get the party started. See you at the bar, you was hardly talking. That's when I knew that your heart was scarring. Friends to lovers need a part to star in. Like, wait, babe, let me ask your pardon. This ain't Gucci, this is Prada, darling. If you want something, you can ask me, darling. And you started laughing, cause you think I'm joking. But looking in your eyes, that's the best thing.

Okay, you guys know there's this new there's this new anxiety that we all have. Most of us have it. Your moms for sure have it, for sure, 100%. Okay, and it's not. Can you fix it? I don't think so. I don't know why I'm on a roll these days, giving you things, just putting the spotlight on things that we can't really fix. But we're gonna talk about. And it's a thing. Don't think that I'm making it up. It's actually called garbage anxiety. What does that mean? It means the anxiety of getting rid of junk that we're emotionally attached to. Now, it could be junk that we've had for years. And there are reasons why we keep this junk and we just can't get rid of it. It could be material junk. It could be junk that's stored in the files in our brains. It could be loads of things. And all of this is just kind of accumulating in our mind, in our brains, in our life, in the way we live and breathe and see. And it's just taking a toll on us without us even knowing. It's like a little thing that's eating us. So yeah, that's what we're going to talk about today. Garbage anxiety. I don't like that. It's not really a nice kind of like etiquette name, but that's what it's called. But for me, do I have it? 100% have it. 100% have it. That's it. It is what it is. Stay tuned, y'all. I'll be right back.

0: Hi, guys.
1: Welcome back. Now, listen, we all have that one drawer we refuse to open because it's basically a museum of things we'll definitely use one day. One day. You know the island of one day? We'll use it one day. We'll go there one day. We'll start one day. Has one day. Inshallah. It's exactly equivalent to inshallah. Okay. The phone charger. You don't have the phone anymore. I might need the charger. Chargers are expensive. 300,000 plastic bags, but they're good bags. They're good bags. I might need them. Receipts. Why do we have a problem with throwing away receipts, especially like to large items? I might need them. Okay. The thing is, look, I tell myself, hala, they're electronic receipts now. Yani they're sending you the receipt on your email. If it's there, la. Because there's a new habit that I have acquired right now. You know when your phone starts telling you you've overreached your memory, khalas, you're gonna stop. So what did I do? I deleted all my emails. I wasn't thinking. I deleted all my emails. Zero, khalas, gone. And I'm like, wait a minute, maybe it's not gone. Maybe it's in the cloud. No, it's not in the cloud. You deleted them. So see, that's why the brain says keep the paper receipt. Just keep it, man. I don't know. Look, it's here in this case, we're talking about material things that we can't get rid of. But how about the guilt that's in your brain, in your soul? For 10 years, you've carried that guilt around. Yeah, khalas. Friendships maybe that expired years ago. You're not friends anymore. The person doesn't like you. The person doesn't like you. Look, we have to wake up and just look around us and look at the people that don't like us. We're all grown up people, and we know that this particular person or persons don't like us. So you stop fighting for their love. You stop. Khalas, you come to a point where you have to let it go. Just like the old charger, just like that the pair of pants that you're never gonna fit into. See, you just throw it away, let it go. Khalas. See, this is what we're talking about today. Things that we seriously, seriously need to throw away right now. And there's actually science. I'll give you the science behind it. Studies have found that clutter doesn't just make a room look messy. It can increase stress, make it harder to focus, reduce productivity, and even make it harder to relax. And researchers have also found that people who declutter often report feeling calmer and more in control. Interesting, it's not always about the object itself. It's the mental energy attached to it. This is the problem. It's not the thing. It's the memory with the thing. So you kind of tell yourself, if I throw that, I have a rock. A rock, man. But the rock is linked to a memory. So the thing is, I have these discussions in my brain. If I throw the rock, what does that mean? Yeah, I'm going to throw the memory. The memory's still there. Yeah. I want the rock. It's a rock, man. See, so this is what we're talking about today. The top things that we need to get rid of ASAP. Stay tuned, y'all. Be right back.

Welcome back, y'all. Listening to All Things Considered. Okay, here is the list. The things that we need to get rid of ASAP. Okay, now this is a list according to research. Number one, the I'll wear it when I lose weight clothes. Khalas, just get rid of it. Khalas, just get rid of it. I'm telling you. It looks like a really expensive outfit. Get rid of it. Khalas. You're not gonna lose weight. And even if you tried, and there's a certain weight that your body says, Khalas, sweetheart, this is me. This is me. I'm not gonna lose anymore. You could take whatever you wanna take. That's it. Number two, mystery chargers. Just look at that drawer. Wallahi, I have a drawer with chargers. I have no idea what they're charging. It's not just only phone. Little gadgets, this. I just can't have. Not the heart. I don't have the ability to throw it away. And it's not like we have extra space in our homes that we say, la, it's okay. I can have clutter space. La. Here's another thing. Expired sauces in the fridge. Why do we keep the sauce in the fridge? You know that garlic sauce? Or any kind of sauce. Just leave the sauce. Why? Why do we keep the sauce in the fridge, Jamal? And it's like somebody put it in the fridge, but you just cannot throw it away. Another one, plastic containers without lids. Maybe the lid will come, then you throw it away. You just can't get rid of. And then you stuff them. You take the big one and you just try to organize those plastic containers. Why? Look, there is no explanation. There's no explanations. Receipts is number six, just like we talked about. Old takeaway menus, that I throw that away. Also, because you rarely see the paper menus now. It's all online. Empty perfume bottles. See, this is, a lot of people have this problem. Listen, if that perfume bottle is an expensive one, it's staying. Especially if it's like a designed one. It's a nice one, expensive one. Look, there's a thing with perfume bottles. I don't know if men have the same thing, but it just, khalas, it's not, I'm not going to throw it away. You could throw away anything else. Let's see. Oh my goodness, listen. Hotel shampoo bottles. Why do we keep them? Why do you keep them? If you go in my bathroom, you will find maybe like 20 hotel shampoo bottles. So I just don't understand the reason behind it. Am I going to travel and take them with me? No. Am I pretending that, oh, my bathroom is like a hotel? It's not a hotel bathroom. Why? Keep two. I have 20. See, I can't. And it's just like, you know, they're brands. Look, I have no reason behind this. I even asked the round table of researchers and scientists, and they're like, no, khalas, if you're a hoarder, you're a hoarder. If you've got garbage anxiety, you've got garbage anxiety. That's on you, bruv. I can't help you. Broken pens. No, we throw away broken pens. Single socks. No, we're not going to get rid of single socks. Just in case. Just in case the other one comes. 100%. Nah. We're not going to get rid of single socks. Let's see. Boxes. So you buy a phone. You bought a phone. 10 years ago, you bought a phone. How come we need the box? You know, I'll tell you why. What the reason is behind we can't throw away the old electronics boxes. Just in case one day you say, you know what, I want to return it. Have you ever...

returned or sold a phone? Very rarely, because we still have the mentality of, no, they will look at my photos. Nobody wants to look at your photos, bruv. Nobody wants to look at your photos. If we could just put that in our mind, nobody cares. The world is filled with photos now that people are gonna buy your phone, huh? And somehow hack into the technology of the phone, which is like 1,000 years old, and get your photos. Who cares about your photos? You're not even looking at your own photos, let alone somebody going in and looking at your photos. So, khalas. See, is there any reason behind it? Mafi. There's no reason. We'll see. Stay tuned, y'all. We'll be right back.

Welcome back, y'all. Today, listen, on All Things Considered, we're talking about the things we need to get away. We need to get away. We need to get away from. We need to throw away. We need to bin. I'll say it in every single way possible. We need to let go of. I've got some questions for you. What's the oldest thing you're still keeping for absolutely no reason? Just think about it. Just for a second. There's something in your house that you're just holding on to for no reason at all. You know what in my case, I've got like these old pairs of shoes. They're old pairs of shoes. And they're, you know, from the heat, it's like they melted away. But I'm like, nah. The thing is, I will never wear them again. The heels are all crumbled. I can't. Okay, here's another question. What's in your junk drawer right now? Think about it. Okay, let's, me and you, think about what's in our junk drawer. We will find batteries, 100%. They're not, they're probably used. We will find cables. We will find junk. Khalas, junk. Look, we try to reason. We've got 1,000 batteries. They all don't work. I'm just going to keep the batteries. I will never throw away a battery just in case. Just in case. Just in case I need. Just in case. Just think about it this way. You've got an AC, the remote control, or the TV remote control. You need a battery. You could kind of like move it around, get some juice out. It is what it is. Okay, let's one more question. But what's one item you've moved house 3 times and never used, and you took it with you? From, in my case, kitchen appliances. I'll take them. I'm not gonna throw them away, but I never use them. They're brand new kitchen appliances. Brand new. Especially that multi one. I don't even know what it's called. The multi one that does dough, it does mixing, it does this, does that. I mean, what's wrong with a fork? When I think about it, I'm like, okay, listen. Let's say in Hulu land, I was baking something. Why am I going to bring that big, huge appliance that needs 1,000 years to wash and mix the dough or mix the batter inside of that? Why can't I just use a fork? Why do you guys have to over? I mean, this life is, we need to simplify things, not make things harder. So I will always be team fork or spoon, whatever at hand. So stay tuned and I will be right

Welcome back, y'all. Are we talking about decluttering? We're not talking about decluttering because it goes further than decluttering. These are things that are, it's just like accumulating and it's turning us into hoarders. And soon we're going to find, you know, those shows, you know, where people are hoarding things. Let's hope we don't want to end up like that. But if we don't save ourselves from now, that's what it's going to turn into. Just think about it. Think about it this way. How difficult would it be? I know this is a morbid question, but it's still there. You have to think about it. How difficult, if you die right now, how hard will it be to declutter your house? See? I always think about it that way. And when I think about that, I'm like, it is what it is. I'm already gone. Should they deal with it? See, so it's not really beneficial. Okay, here's the digital declutter. Okay, so the thing is, we've got like 25,000 photos. So what are we going to do with 25,000 photos? Just between me and you. What are we going to do with 25,000 photos? Our selfies. We've got like 50 selfies. Khalas, we used one. But what are we doing with the other 50? 49. Khalas. Apps. We've got so much clutter on our phones. You know those games? Alhamdulillah, that's the only thing I don't have. But still. Apps. You've got voice notes you'll never hear again. Alhamdulillah, I don't have that one. Hundreds of unread emails. I don't have that either. And you've got WhatsApp groups that died in 2021. You know, I'm going to make a whole show on this. WhatsApp groups. Why is it so, why do people get upset when you exit a group? Listen, in your brain, you think that they got upset. Nobody cares. If you exit a group from WhatsApp, believe me, nobody will even notice, let alone care. Now, here's mental declutter, things you in your mind you should throw away. Comparing yourself to everyone, fine. Regret over things you can't change, fine. The need to please everybody, perfectionism, holding grudges, and fear of trying something new. Do you have any of those? Well, if you have any of those, you have to declutter them. Here's one more before we go to a break. Social.

declutter. 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You don't like the person, خلاص. Person doesn't like you, you don't like the person. I've known her for a long time. We're not friends. But listen, why do you have to defriend the friend? Just kind of like, let her be a friend on a shelf. Just a friend on a shelf, that's it. You don't have to like hold grudges and burn bridges and just خلاص. Okay, next one. Following people who make us feel bad. I don't know why people do that. They follow people intensely. And they feel bad for watching them. They just... I don't get that mindset. You know, I try to understand it. But why do I follow something that makes me feel bad? I don't know. Saying yes when we mean no. That's something we need to stop doing. Arguing with strangers online. خلاص ما شاء الله, people have a lot of energy. People have energy to argue. يا جماعة, do you notice that? Some people still have energy to argue and make a fuss and be offended over every... MashaAllah, where did they get the energy? There must be eating some kind of organic something. Why don't we have the energy, but other people do? I just don't get it. I don't get it. I will never get it. And one more, keeping numbers will never call. How many numbers do you have on your phone? How many of those people do you actually know? See? We need to declutter that. Stay tuned, y'all. Be right back.

talking booty. Okay, I want to ask you guys a question. You guys are tuned into All Things Considered. I have very little time left, but just one last question. Could Mary Kondo survive your house? Now, I know what you're asking me. Who in the world is Mary Kondo? I asked the same thing. Because somebody asked me, it's like, Hala, would Mary Kondo survive your house? Who's Mary Kondo? Well, Mary Kondo, if you guys are living underneath a rock like me, she became famous around the world for helping people declutter their homes. Her entire philosophy is based on one simple question. Does this item spark joy? If it doesn't, thank it for its service and let it go. So that's the concept. That's her concept. So, okay, Ella, let's play this game. So you've got something broken. Something broken. Let's say you've got anything that's in that junk drawer. You hold it. Let's say it's an old phone. 2005 phone. Look at it. Does it spark joy? Do you give me joy, Mr. Old Phone? No. Khalas. You can't get throw away from... Okay, let's say umbrella. Umbrella. Do you guys have umbrellas here? Does anybody in Saudi Arabia have an umbrella? I have one umbrella and I look at it. I'm like, listen, I'm sorry, but I'll never use you. Anyways, next one. That phone charger from 2010, does it spark joy? Huh? In your clutter drawer? It doesn't spark joy. See, this is. I'm sure, mind you, it does make sense. Maybe this works. The jeans you're hoping to fit into. Does that spark joy? It doesn't spark joy because it's just there mocking you. You think you're going to fit into me? No can do, bro. Just put me back on the shelf and use your fat jeans. Because you're too fat for me. See, it's just going to mock you. Get rid of it. Get rid of it. If you do lose weight, inshallah, if you do lose weight, buy another brand new pair of jeans. They're probably old now. How about the treadmill? How about the treadmill? You know, I'm lucky enough, my treadmill actually broke just recently. So I'm like, Khalas, now I have an excuse. It's not going to sit there and mock me. There you go. So the question is, if Mary Kondo walked into your house, she'll probably look at one drawer, close it again, and quietly whisper, I'm not trained for this. So is she trained for your house? Will she go in your house and say, no, there's hope. There is hope for you. Or will Mary Kondo say, you know what, you're just a hopeless case and you're just going to get the other show, you know, the hoarder's show. Jamal, we don't want to be in the hoarder's show. Let's just, for now, be with Mary Kondo. Just remember, does it give you joy? If it gives you joy, keep it. If it doesn't, bin it. Hello? Hello. And I guess that's all the time we've got for today. This was Miha Lariri behind the mic, Mandara Siri behind the controls, and I am out of here. Adios, y'all.

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And welcome everybody to a fitness bit here on SRFM, the heart of KSA. I am Dre, the double A, joined by Mr. Honey, and we're going to give you guys a bit of information, a bit of guidance, a bit of support, a bit of know-how over the next 10 minutes or so to kind of help you make the most of your day, your week, your month, your year, your life. Let's hope that it's something useful for you, and stay tuned because today we're going to be talking about some fitness advice for busy people. So stay tuned and enjoy.

If you're listening to this, chances are you are busy. Properly busy, right? The kind of busy where "I'll work out tomorrow" has quietly become your personality. And every January you tell yourself, this is the year you're gonna get fit. And by February, the gym bag is holding up a door somewhere, gathering dust. So for the next few minutes, let's talk about just that. And not with guilt, not with some punishing plan for you that you'll abandon by Thursday, but with honest truth about staying fit when you generally do not have much time. So here's the first thing I want you to hear, and I want you really to hear it. You do not need an hour. That's the lie that keeps most people on the sofa or at work. You've been sold this idea that exercise only counts if it's a full session. The gym clothes, the special water bottle, the shower afterwards, the whole pomp and ceremony. And because most of us can't reliably carve out 90 minutes, we throw our hands up and do nothing at all. It's all or nothing, and so it becomes nothing. But your body doesn't know the difference between one long workout and the same amount of movement broken into pieces across your day. 10 minutes here, 10 minutes there, it all adds up, and it genuinely counts. The science is on this, is now very clear on this right now. Short bouts of activity stacked up the same benefit as those long workouts. So let's go for the all or nothing thinking right now, and let's kind of start looking at simple little things that you can do that are going to help you stay fit in your busy life.

So let me give you the idea that changes everything for the busy person. I call it exercise snacking. Go figure. Little bites of movement scattered through your day, the way you'd grab a snack while the kettle boils, do 20 squats, for example, while waiting for a call to connect or a slow computer to load, wall presses against the kitchen counter, or maybe, you know, a couple of lunges on the spot, maybe some high knees, getting the heart rate up there. You know, there's very simple things you can do every single day, like, for example, taking the stairs at work, right, instead of taking the elevator. There are things you can do. Well, brushing your teeth, silly, but why not balance on one leg? There's always something you can do. It's on its own, none of this might feel like a workout. And that's exactly the point, right? It slips under the radar of your busy brain that would otherwise talk you out of going to do these big elaborate workouts at the gym. But do it consistently, day after day, and you're moving your body dozens of extra times a day. Your heart works, your legs work, your back, all your muscles, all while not even noticing. And over time, small changes will become big.

Now, the second big idea, and this one's a mindset shift, is to stop separating exercise from your life. The busiest, fittest people I know don't actually go to the gym more than you do. They just stitched movements into things they were already doing anyway. They walk while they take a phone call, pacing around the kitchen. They park far away on the other side of a mall or whatever it might be to move further or walk for longer. They get off bus stops a little bit earlier so they can walk the rest of the way. They take the stairs without even thinking about it. None of this is actually working out, right? It's just how they move through a normal day. And it turns out that this background movement, all these little choices, matter enormously over a lifetime.

This isn't only the hour you spend sweating, it's the thousands of tiny decisions you make in between. And here's a rule I love for the time poor people that out there say, I just don't have enough time, and they kind of want to do something. If it takes less than 2 minutes and you can do it right now, do it right now. Don't schedule it. Do it, or don't put it on a list. Don't wait for the right moment. Just do the thing now. Because the real enemy of a busy person isn't laziness. It's the endless postponing that you're doing. Stop postponing it for another time. I'll start on Monday. I'll start when work comes down. I'll start when my kids are older. But never ever do these things calm down. Life's not going to make it easy for you. Life's not going to find you the perfect time, right? You're never going to find the perfect time to start. This is where we need to really start thinking. There's only this kind of thing you got to do. Start thinking about, how can I turn every moment into an opportunity to move? Now, let's talk quickly before we go to a break about strength, right? Because this is a bit where people skip, and it matters more and more as we get older. You don't need a gym and you don't need equipment. Your own body weight is completely useful for this kind of exercise. Things like squats and push-ups and planking and all this kind of stuff. That's a whole strength routine in itself, right? And it fits in the space beside your bed. 2 or 3 times a week, just decide, I'm going to do some exercise when I wake up, before I go to bed. And this is the kind of thing, right? You can do it all in your own pace, at your own time. You've just got to make the decision that I'm going to be better than I was yesterday. So come on, you can find a few moments right now. Right now, while you're listening to this, maybe pull over the car. Get out the car right now. Stop your car on the side of the street. Do some sit-ups. Do some push-ups. You'll impress everyone driving past, and you'll start the movement that you need right now. So let's get going.

Now, before we run out of time, I need to mention sleep, because you cannot out-train exhaustion, right? And a lot of busy people are trying to do that. If you're running on 5 hours and then forcing yourself into hard workouts on the top of that, your body doesn't need or doesn't realize how tired it's getting. So sleep becomes a very important part of this. Make sure that you are placing adequate emphasis on good sleep as part of your daily life. Because I can guarantee now, no matter how hard you're working, you cannot outrun sleep. Also, in terms of food, make sure you're eating healthy, right? Make sure you're actually eating. A lot of busy people avoid eating completely, and that is where they make some of their biggest mistakes. So please, please, please work on that. And one last thing, and probably the most important thing I'll have to say tonight, forget about being perfect. Your fitness plan does not have to be the perfect one that you saw in Men's Health magazine or online. It's what works for you. Whatever's going to get you to continue competing, getting involved, doing the right things. Don't give up on yourself. Do what you can do in the small bits of time you have. So here's my challenge as things fade out. Pick one thing you can do, just one thing. It could be taking the stairs, it could be doing 10 squats, it could be parking farther away from the office. Try and do this, do it constantly, do it with conviction, and do it well. And you know what, if you need any support, just give us a call, hit the station, and we'll help you. I'll gladly come and train with you. This has been Dre AA for another Fitness Bit here, and we hope it's helped you guys a little bit more than you did before this thing started. Don't forget to catch us throughout the week. Some great shows to listen through throughout the week. We are here with your Heart of KSA, and we're wishing the best for you. And yeah, we'll catch you guys next time, only on SRFM, the Heart of KSA.

Ladies and gentlemen, boys and girls, you're tuning into the best station in town. That's right, it's SRFM.

Our first life lesson, think differently. Did you know that at least 75% of our thoughts when we're talking to ourselves are negative? With everything we hear from others about ourselves, whatever news we see or hear, or no matter what's going on in our lives, no one can put us down as we ourselves can. I'm not good enough. I'm not smart enough. I'm not pretty enough. I'm too fat. I'm too old. I'm too thin. I'm just not good. No one likes me. I'm not worthy. I hate myself. I believe that a head full of negative thoughts is like swimming across the English Channel against the tide and with lead weights. How can you reach your greatness, your true potential, if you don't have yourself in your own corner? So is there anything you can do about it? Yes. Watch what you say when you talk to yourself. All you need to do is reprogram what you say to yourself, replacing negative perceptions with something positive. It may not be easy, and like anything in life, it didn't happen overnight. So don't expect it to go away overnight. Remember, take small steps every single day of your life and start taking control of what you say when you talk to yourself. Second life lesson. Focus, focus, focus. The only way you're going to achieve your goal is to convince yourself you are going to make it. Not only do you have to want it, you have to know in your head and in your heart without a shred of doubt that you will, not can, but will accomplish your task. The key word is focus. When you channel your energies on what you can accomplish, it replaces your self-inflicted apprehension. You simply replace your negativity, your fear, your whatever with something indisputable. Focus, focus, focus in everything you do and say. Ask yourself these three important questions. Where are you right now in your life? What are you truly doing to better yourself or your situation? And where on earth are you going? If you have no goals or the self-belief that you can accomplish them, you will end up going nowhere. Remember, focus, focus, focus. Where you are at in your life, what you're doing to make things better, and where you're going. Final life lesson, turn adversity to your advantage. There are times when negative words or situations aren't all that

detrimental. Sometimes they can literally force us to step up to the plate. Now, all of us had to cram for that test, muster up the strength during a sporting event, or work smarter at the workplace. And as we all know, our results were far better than we expected. And at times in the middle of our crusades, when the odds are against us, we go into overdrive. And in the end, what happens? No matter the results, we become more appreciative. We can be proud that we gave it our all. And when we see that finger of defeat pointed in our direction, you know what we do? We take a deep breath, and from deep within our heart, we can smile.

Remember, a little bit of adversity can help you to realign you, make you humble, and make you want it more. I wish you my very best. Live a good life and be happy.

Hi, ladies and gentlemen, and welcome to a new episode of Cybersecurity Daily, just for you. Today, we need to discover and explore the famous fake job offer scams happening online and almost everywhere in the world. Sadly, it plays out for thousands of people across our region almost every year. Someone is looking for work, maybe a fresh graduate, maybe someone wanting a better salary, maybe a person overseas dreaming of a job here in the Gulf. So one day, the message arrives, a recruiter reaching out, wonderful position, excellent salary, visa sponsored, and even minimal requirements. Immediate start. It feels like an answer to a prayer. So that feeling, that relief, all of that overjoyed feelings, they come rushing through. Today, let's talk about fake job offers, how the scam works, and why our region is a hotspot. The Gulf, Saudi Arabia, and the UAE specifically is one of the most attractive job markets in the world. Good salaries, incredible jobs, and that, ladies and gentlemen, is where a large pool of eager job seekers, even scammers, gather like predators at this opportunity to make nefarious activities behind the scenes. It's happening constantly. To grasp the scale of the problem, consider this: in the United Arab Emirates, authorities fined more than 1,300 companies a combined 34 million dirhams for fake job practices in a single year. So let's go ahead and go through this scam and how it actually works. It begins with an unsolicited contact. You didn't apply, but just out of the blue, a message appears. Now, increasingly, it comes by WhatsApp or through other social media accounts. Anyway, it's a text from a number you don't recognize. Someone claims to be a recruiter or an HR representative, a very often name-dropping a real well-known company to borrow its reputation. So they tell you your profile was shortlisted or selected, even though you never applied. The offer is attractive. Strong salary, good benefits, and visa included in all of that. It's a desirable role for a lot of people. So here comes the hook. The true heart of the scam. At some point, they ask you for money. This is the single most important warning sign in the entire scheme. So I need to be crystal clear about it. It will be framed as a fee for something that sounds reasonable, like a visa processing fee, a work permit

discharge, a medical examination. They'll just dress it up with something. So they say you need to do this to pass their system. Here is the iron rule that defeats the scam every single time. A legitimate employer does not ask you to pay for a job. Genuine companies across the Gulf pay the recruitment and visa costs themselves. It's their responsibility, not the candidate. If anyone asks you to pay money to get a job, to process anything, almost without exception, a scam. But money's not the only prize they're after. There's a second danger, your personal data. To process your application, they ask you to provide everything. And knowing many people around the world love a desirable job like this, they'll pass on anything they ask for. Some of these fake postings aren't trying to extract a fee. They exist purely to harvest data. Scammers now use automated bots and fake online platforms to flood job boards with fraudulent listings. So these fake posts, sometimes called ghost jobs, are engineered to collect resumes, personal data, and documents at massive scale. And then they're used for identity theft or sold on to other criminals. And to show you how valuable this data is, in early 2026, a job platform suffered a reported breach exposing the records of more than 400,000 job seekers. That's how prized your personal information is to these criminals. Now, let's go ahead and talk about the practical toolkit and the concrete red flags to watch out for. Number one, the biggest of all, any request for payment. We've covered it, but it bears repeating, y'all. It's the master key. Money requested from you equals scam every single time. Next is the email address or contact channel that doesn't match the company. This is a straight up obvious red flag. A genuine recruiter from a real company uses an official company email domain, an address matching the company's actual website. If someone claims to represent a major bank or firm, but they contact you with a free email account, or maybe a purely personal WhatsApp number, be extremely suspicious, guys. Now, number three is unrealistic promises, a very high salary for very little experience and minimal qualifications. And an immediate start? That sounds too good to be true, and almost always are. Scammers, they deliberately dangle irresistible terms to override your caution. Now, this is always in their toolkit, the scammers, to use pressure and urgency. They either say, confirm within 24 hours, this position will be filled immediately, send the fee today to secure your spot. This is exactly the same case over and over again. Urgency is a deliberate tool to stop you from thinking clearly and checking properly. Another major red flag is that your visa is already approved. Scammers love to claim your work visa has already been granted before you've even properly interviewed. So to manufacture a false sense that everything is real and in motion, this is what they'll dangle in front of you. This is simply not how genuine hiring works. And another one here, ladies and gentlemen, is that you'll find no verifiable trail. A real job comes with real traceable elements. A legally registered employer, a formal written offer letter, proper contracts, a genuine interview process. If none of this can be traced back to a legitimate registered company, walk away. So, what do you actually do to protect yourself? It's simple. Whenever you receive a job offer, independently verify the company. Look up its website, the registered contacts and all that information, look it up yourself. Never rely on the links or numbers the recruiter handed you. 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A real company will happily confirm. 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Never share sensitive documents or bank details until you fully independently verified that employer and the offer are both real.
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You're not powerless. 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

Ladies and gentlemen, boys and girls, you're tuning into the best station in town. That's right, it's SRFM. Let me hear you say it. What? Uh-huh. 3, 2, 1.

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4: 10 shocking facts on electrical safety. Well, roughly 2,000 people will end up in the emergency room because of an electrical injury, and more than 3/4 of these cases will be urgent. Sadly, some people die from electrical contact, and it can happen anytime. Many tragic deaths related to electricity happen at home when people are renovating or accidentally run over the cord while mowing the lawn. Some even happen on the job. Other deaths are due to people contacting power lines. At home, it could be a ladder or a kite. At work, it might be a dump truck. Any of these will conduct electricity if they touch power lines. Don't let it happen to you. Look up and locate the power lines first. Storms and accidents can knock down power lines. If you see one, remember electricity may still be flowing. Stay well back and call 911 to report the situation. Where there's electricity, there can also be risk, even in your own home. 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Flickering lights are a warning sign. 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Never leave a hot burner unattended, and keep pot holders and other flammable materials well away. Have a look around the house for frayed, cut, or squashed cables. Damaged plugs, loose wiring connections, and other problems with electrical components in your house account for nearly 2/3 of wiring-related fires. 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

0: Is the mic on? Are we on air? Oh, okay. Ladies and gentlemen, boys and girls, this is Idea Radio, and you're tuning. No, wait, one more time. You're tuning. No, one more time. 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
4: Have you gotten a job offer that is tempting, but you're still skeptical about moving from job to another? The common salary increase when changing jobs can vary depending on several factors, including the industry, job level, location, and individual circumstances. However, it's generally expected that a job change comes with salary increase to compensate for the transition and the value of the employee's experience and skills. In some cases, individuals may experience a salary increase of around 10% to 20% when changing jobs within the same industry and level. However, it's important to note that it is a general guideline and not a hard rule. Some individuals may negotiate larger salary increases based on their qualifications, demand in the job market, and the specific circumstances of the new role. Additionally, it's worth considering that when changing jobs, salary is not the only factor to consider. Other benefits like better work-life balance, career growth opportunities, company culture, and job satisfaction should also be taken into account when evaluating a job change.

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Welcome to this episode of Treasures of KSA. Saudi Arabia is on a transformative journey, seamlessly weaving its rich cultural heritage with modern aspirations, and this story is embodied in its vibrant artistic and cultural initiatives. The Misk Art Institute, founded by the Misk Foundation under the leadership of Crown Prince Mohammed bin Salman, exemplifies this harmonious blend of past and future. As a platform for nurturing creativity, the Institute not only empowers local Saudi artists, but also connects them with the global art scene. Through programs like the annual Misk Art Grant, it brings together artists from Saudi Arabia and the MENA region to explore thematic inspirations, such as 2024's media and technology. These initiatives demonstrate a commitment to fostering dialogue between tradition and contemporary innovation, showcasing the kingdom's evolution while honoring its roots. The dedication to culture extends beyond visual arts into the tactile traditions of Saudi craftsmanship. The art of weaving, once essential to Bedouin life, remains a cherished cultural emblem. Historically, Saudis created tents, saddlebags, and even camel shoulder decorations with intricate weavings, a craft passed down through generations. Today, modern initiatives like the Nabila Bassam project in Al Khobar preserve and promote these traditions, offering items that blend utility with heritage, from costumes to decorative home goods. This resurgence of interest in weaving reflects a larger commitment to preserving and sharing Saudi Arabia's intangible cultural heritage with the world. Alongside these artistic endeavors, Saudi Arabia's literary heritage is also being spotlighted. In 2024, for example, the Ministry of Culture launched a groundbreaking project to map and document sites linked to pre-Islamic Arab poets. And these locations, scattered across regions from Riyadh to Najran, are living testimonies to the kingdom's contributions to Arab cultural and literary history. The initiative builds on 2023's Year of Arabic Poetry, ensuring that the voices of poets like Amr al-Qais and Labid ibn Rabi'a continue to resonate through time. The kingdom's journey into the future isn't limited to culture, though. Its aspirations extend into the cosmos. In 2024, the Saudi Space Agency collaborated with NASA to inspire Saudi students during a panel titled Beyond Earth, Journeys to the Stars. And this event, held at Prince Sultan University, featured prominent astronauts and administrators sharing their experiences and encouraging the next generation to dream of space exploration. It exemplifies how Saudi Arabia is equipping its youth to contribute to fields that were once thought to be beyond reach, all while remaining grounded in its cultural identity. Now, through initiatives like the Misk Art Institute, the revival of weaving traditions, the exploration of literary history, and a burgeoning space program, Saudi Arabia demonstrates how a nation can celebrate its heritage while striving for innovation and excellence. The kingdom's commitment to preserving its treasures while unlocking new possibilities creates a compelling story of progress, resilience, and pride, positioning it as a cultural and scientific leader on the global stage. So continue to listen and watch out for Treasures of KSA. 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

It is what it is. People tend to feel the same type of way. People create their own experiences. Others have their experiences created for them. People are afraid. They believe in the intangibles.

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1: Good afternoon and welcome to your news brief at 5 o'clock. We start off with the following. The custodian of the two holy mosques, King Sulaiman bin Abdulaziz Al Saud, and His Royal Highness Prince Mohammed bin Sulaiman bin Abdulaziz Al Saud, Crown Prince and Prime Minister, sent a cable of congratulations to the President of the Republic of Singapore on his country's National Day. The Ministry of Foreign Affairs has expressed the Kingdom of Saudi Arabia's strongest condemnation of the targeting of an Emirati tanker transiting the Strait of Hormuz, emphasizing that these unacceptable attacks constitute an assault on the security and safety of maritime navigation and global energy supplies. The central kitchen of the King Salman Humanitarian Aid and Relief Center supported 25,000 individuals in central and southern Gaza with hot meals as part of the Saudi popular campaign to support the brotherly Palestinian people in the Gaza Strip. The 18-year-old blind Bangladeshi contestant Mahmoud Hassan Ashrafi memorized the entire Holy Quran through listening and preservation before arriving at the Grand Mosque in Makkah to participate in the final rounds of the 46th King Abdulaziz International Competition for memorizing, reciting, and interpreting the Holy Quran, organized by the Ministry of Islamic Affairs, Dawah and Guidance. The General Authority for the Care of the Affairs of the Grand Mosque and the Prophet's Mosques offers the enhanced services at both of these mosques to improve visitors' comfort and accessibility. Esports World Cup Foundation Chief Product Officer Faisal bin Humran affirmed that expanding the Esports World Cup to Paris was a natural extension of the success achieved during its initial two editions in Riyadh. Saudi Arabia's skies witnessed the annual Perseid meteor shower peak on Wednesday evening, August the 12th, continuing through dawn on Thursday as well. According to the Noor Astronomy Society, the phenomena occurs as Earth passes through debris from comet Swift-Tuttle, causing tiny particles to burn up in the atmosphere at high speeds. And finally, scattered rain fell in Al Baha region, contributing to cooler temperatures and drawing residents and visitors to parks and tourist destinations to enjoy the rainy weather and scenic surroundings. This has been your news brief at 5 o'clock. It has been prepared and edited by Mr. Ahmed. Have a good evening and goodbye.
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3: Then was the time to decide, stop chasing shadows.

And good afternoon and welcome everybody to a live ride home. I gotta tell you, it's been good to be back and I'm excited to be spending time with you. And warm welcome to the show. Myself, Dre, the double A, as well as Mr. Double Biceps, Mr. All at the Back. We're with you today from now until 7 o'clock. Super stoked to be spending some time with you. Had an absolutely awesome bit of a break back in South Africa, in Durban of all places. If you've never been to the Dolphin Coast, it is spectacular. It's incredible to think that literally not even 48 hours, 36 hours ago, sitting watching dolphins. No swimming with sharks, Mr. Allah. That's down in Cape Town, by the way, with the great whites. But in Durban, you've got the dolphins and you've got the humpback whales, and it's the season for them there. So if you're thinking about a bit of a trip abroad, maybe it's a good opportunity to go there as well. Beautiful mosque that has recently been built actually in the area we were staying. Beautiful mosque. It actually just shows you the power of Islam and people coming together in different places to create places of worship. And there was a small little musalli that they had, like people would go to, right, to pray Jummah, whatever prayer it would be. And it got so big that eventually a mosque had to be built, and it's absolutely gorgeous. And this got me thinking about how we're so blessed being in Saudi Arabia, where you are literally a stone's throw away, a walk away from a masjid. You never have to worry about where you have to pray. And I always admire, and you drive somewhere and you see people who pull off on the side of the street and literally pray on the side of the street. That's how committed they are to ensuring that they make their prayer. So it's interesting when you go away, when you travel and you come back to such an incredible country like Saudi Arabia, you realize what an incredible place it is, whether it be for opportunities of employment, work, now travel, sitting there and looking at this beautiful ocean, and then reflecting on how lucky we get to go to the Corniche and enjoy a beautiful sea like the Red Sea. And it's literally available to you all the time. It makes you realize that this is such a spectacular country. Saudi Arabia offers you absolutely everything, and especially when it comes to your faith. I think there's no reason for any of us not to really see that as an important part of our life here, whether we are a resident or whether we are an expat or if we're a national, whatever you might be. If you're here, what a place to be able to celebrate your faith and have it as part of every moment of your life, right? So that's just me going on a bit of a tangent before the show starts. We've got lots to talk about today. It's exciting to be with you guys today. And tonight, this is one thing we're going to get to a little bit as well, because a lot of my time back at home over the last 2 weeks was trying to disconnect and rethink myself and what I want to go through with my new year coming up. I kind of looked at it. I was away during what would be my birthday. And so I kind of now looking at, I'm now 42. What is the next, inshallah, 42 years of my life going to look like? And during my time away from being here, I tried to disconnect quite a bit, and I tried to thought about what can I look at kind of helping myself to reset that mind. And I thought, you know, I'm going to look at things and read into things and discuss things. And just before we left, a lot of the shows that we were doing on the show for the ride home was looking at ideas and stories of people who overcome different things and creating some sort of like connection between stuff and motivation. Anyway, to get to the point, today I kind of want to look at something that I was really interested in over my break, was that is resilience, this idea of being resilient, right? And, you know, it's not the kind of stuff that you would read about in motivational posters particularly. This is the real kind of resilience that I think real people go through, real stories that I want to share with you today. And this is the kind of thing that shows up when everything falls apart. I don't know how many of you are addicted to

your LinkedIn profiles when you're, if you're a professional, right? But LinkedIn has, over the last 2-3 years, become really integral part of who I am and my identity as a professional, right? And one of the most impactful things you can do there is change your job or your job title. And I'm not having to go through a massive situation where I have to show resilience because of something that I have to now do, this change that I have to make to my little portfolio or my little like declaration that I make to the world on this LinkedIn, where people are looking at where you are professionally in your life, right? And most of the time you want to celebrate the stepping forward. I have to think about the opposite, taking a step back. And maybe one day I'll get into that in more detail. But right now, just this kind of what, for me, this is where resilience becomes a massive part of my motivation this year. Now, the next 2 hours in today's show, beyond the incredible news from the country I'm going to be sharing with you, great, like really interesting 6 stories from the country of things happening right now that you need to know about. I'm also going to be discussing some really interesting true stories that I want to share with you. These are 7 real people. They're athletes, inventors, dreamers, ordinary men and women who were knocked down by life. And these are ways that you can barely imagine. These are some of the difficult situations there to come out of, but yet they found a way to stand up. And it's everything from people in the Olympics all the way to mountain climbers to people who have done some incredible things in the world, but were just ordinary human beings who were knocked down and decided not to give up. So really, I'm hoping that some of these stories are going to really help you and give you perspective. Now, coming up over the next 2 hours, especially with our first story, it's about a little girl who's told she's never going to walk again. And when we get back, I really want to kind of emphasize how incredible the story is. So if you've not heard the story yet about this incredible young lady, and I'm not going to give too much away about her right now, I really want you to come back. But her name is Wilma, and I want to tell you about Wilma after the break. So if you want to join the conversation, 012-648-4691. You can also check us out on X at Saudia_radio, as well as go and download the Saudi Radio Plus app. That gives you access to the entire catalog of content under the Saudi Broadcasting Authority, especially this radio station, SRFM. So go download it now. Between me and Mr. Allah, we got some great music coming up as well, so stay tuned. We'll catch you guys after this break, only on SRFM, your heart of KSA.

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3: And welcome back, everybody, to The Ride Home. I hope you are doing well. And our first story we're going to get in today was a young girl who was told she would never walk again. And it is a profound story when you think about this concept of resilience. And I want you, if I can pass it over to you as the listener right now, whether you are listening in your car or wherever you might be in this beautiful country, whether you're listening from the radio or from one of our online options like X at Saudi underscore radio or from the application, the Saudi Radio Plus app. What does resilience mean to you? And have you ever been put in a situation where you've had to really show true resilience in something in your life? I'd love you to call us in on 012-648-4691 and share your story. And let me begin with this one, because tonight's story begins in a small town in Tennessee. And it's in the late 1940s, as a little girl who's born prematurely. Now, her name is Wilma Rudolph. And at this time, you know, family life, it was a bit of a tough time for a lot of people at this point, right? And from the very beginning of her life, life seemed to be against her. There's a lot of stories like this of people who start off very difficult in their beginning of their life, but they kind of overcome this. Now, for her, as a small child, it started off very rough. When she was a kid, she got disease and illness one after the other. Things that you're probably going to, that sound so exotic, you've probably not even heard of some of these diseases, like scarlet fever. Imagine that. Now, she also got pneumonia at one point. And then at the age of 4, the most feared childhood disease of the era struck her. And today it's a pretty rare thing to get, and that was polio. Today, polio is something we don't even think twice about. But in the 1940s, it was a massively feared disease amongst children. Now, the virus attacked her legs, specifically her left leg, leaving it twisted and weak. The doctors examined her and delivered the verdict that no parent would ever want to hear. And they told her mother that she would never walk in her life. She would probably not be able to walk properly again from that time on, from that diagnosis. But this is the thing, this is the strength of parents, right? Because these stories are about the individual going through a test of resilience. But the parents or the people in their lives as well had to kind of step up to the game as well, right? We sometimes forget that there are parents behind these stories. There are loved ones behind the stories. And her mother refused to accept this for her daughter. Every single week, she would take Wilma on a long bus journey to the nearest hospital that would treat her. A round trip of nearly 100 miles. At home, her brothers and sisters would take turns massaging her weakened leg 4 times a day, every day. And this was done for years. Wilma wears a heavy metal leg brace. She watches other children run and play and have normal lives as she sits at the window peering out. But here's the one thing about this incredible young woman at that time. Inside of her was a fire that no illness and no disability could ever put out. She later said to her doctors that told her she'd never walk again, and her mother said, yep, she would. Trust me, she would. And this is a story where she realized the belief that her mother had in her, and she decided to believe mom and kind of focus on that. By the age of 9, against every medical prediction, Wilma takes off the brace and starts to walk. By 12, she isn't just walking, she's running. And not just running, she's beating every child in her neighborhood. She throws herself into basketball and athletics, and her raw speed catches the eye of a university coach who sees something extraordinary in her. At just 19 years old, the girl who was told she would never walk, let alone run again, qualifies for what? The greatest test of all athletics, the Olympic Games. And she comes home with a medal, a bronze. Yeah, and this is the kind of thing is, right? She wasn't even close to finish. This was only the start of what she was going to do. 4 years later, in the 1960 Olympics in Rome, she steps onto the track in front of an entire world. And in the space of a few golden days, she wins the 100 meters. She then wins the 200 meters. And she anchors her team victory in the relay. 3 gold

0: world, right? This is a massive test. And she's the first American woman, or she would be the first American woman in history to win 3 gold medals in a single Olympic Games. The newspapers called her the fastest woman in the world. She was called by many different interesting nicknames, like the Black Gazelle for her grace and speed and all kinds of things. But an amazing kind of story about someone who was told she'd never walk, right? From a leg brace to 3 Olympic gold medals. I want to kind of make you think about that, right? If you have, imagine a young child at 4, 5, 6 years old, right? Getting told, you're never going to amount to anything. Whether it be athletics, mathematics, business, whatever it might be, just to be a normal child. Imagine the stigma and the mental block you create in a child by telling them at that age you will amount to nothing because of this. And here we have a story about a young woman who had everything to deny her an exceptional life, let alone a normal life, right? Now imagine going from that to winning Olympic gold medals. And this is kind of what it's all about, right? Because once she had done everything she could for the sports that she excelled in, she dedicated her life to helping young people believe in themselves, because she knew better than anyone what belief can do. And she once said that the triumph cannot be had without the struggle. Just think about that for a second. Triumph cannot be had without the struggle. How often do we hear those kind of words in different formats and different variations over the years, right? Now, remember tonight, the struggle you are facing right now might just be the first chapter of your great story. There is someone out there listening to the show right now, whether it be on the radio, on our X accounts, or on our application, who's probably going through a very tough time. And you might be a young person thinking, I have no options, no choices. You do. Because you know what? Inside of you is a fire that nothing can put out. And you are being put this, you're being tested by this, because greatness is waiting for you. It might not be tomorrow, it might not be in a week from now, it might not be in a year from now, it might be many years in the making that the struggle is building and preparing you for that greatness. Remember these stories we're going to share with you today. These could be the beginning of your start of a great story. If you want to share yours with us, 012-648-4691. Let's go to a musical break. We come back, some great stories from Saudi, specifically how vegetarianism is growing in the country. We're going to get to that after the break, so stay tuned for that. If you are a vegetarian, give me a call. I'd love to know how you eat. Is it like, which pastures do you guys go to? I'm just joking. 012-648-4691. I'll catch you guys after the break.
1: Ladies and gentlemen, boys and girls, you're tuning into the best station in town. That's right, it's SRFM. Let me hear you say it. What? Uh-huh. 3, 2, 1.

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1: Straight up. Welcome back, everybody, to The Ride Home. And before the break, we kind of spoke about how something incredible is happening in Saudi Arabia. There is an evolution of vegetarianism happening right now here in the kingdom. And, you know, not so long ago, avoiding animal products was considered unusual in Saudi. Is that true? Do people really kind of hesitate to not eat meat? 012-648-4691. Let me know your thoughts on this one. You know, telling people that you were either a vegan or even a vegetarian often was kind of a weird one. Then what do you actually eat, right? Now, apparently today, vegetarianism remains a very niche lifestyle that is gradually changing its perspectives here in the kingdom. Now, there are nutritionists right now, right here in Saudi, who said there's a growing visibility of vegetarian and plant-forward diets that are taking over in some people's lives right here in the kingdom. That apparently over the last decade, the country has experienced a significant shift towards healthier eating habits. Interesting. So the connection there is between health and the food being eaten. A lot of people, I suppose, will debate that in terms of the value of having a high-protein diet. But again, let's see what's happening right now here with vegetarianism. Now, they attribute this to the change of greater awareness of lifestyle-related diseases. That's a fantastic, great place to look at. I mean, we're looking at the statistics of number one, you know, cause of death in Saudi Arabia is heart disease. Over 36% of the population being obese, with that same number roughly for diabetes, type 2 diabetes sufferers in the kingdom. Lots of very important things to kind of look there. National health initiatives, which all fall under Vision 2030, fantastic again. And also the access to nutritional information. I remember when I first got here, there wasn't that much health-related, fitness-related content coming out of here, as well as it being in Arabic. Now, if you go onto any social media platform, there's tons of both being provided, both by really good, you know, people, and also some really, you know, uneducated and misinformed people. But that's always going to happen when it comes to content, right? You're going to get people who really know what they're talking about and people who don't. But yeah, again, the idea of people proactively wanting to reduce their own risk to chronic diseases such as obesity, type 2 diabetes, hypertension, and cardiovascular disease. A while ago, we had an incredible lady by the name of Dr. Sabrini who was on the station, and she spoke about, and she's a dentistry doctor by profession, and she said she could tell your cardiovascular health by your gums. But most of these diseases are linked to inflammation, and your gum health is a very strong indicator of your cardiovascular health as well, which is quite interesting as well. There was a debate, funny enough, if I take a quick step back when it comes to type 2 diabetes, is renaming type 2 diabetes to lifestyle disease, because there's a very strong link between lifestyle impacting your, you know, chances of getting a type 2 diabetes. But I digress. Again, a lot of people are trying to relook at how or what the role of food has in their diets. Obviously, I think for me, you know, yeah, a lot of people are looking at how they can create a balanced diet. So vegetarian food options are not becoming the primary option of people's eating habits, but it seems like it's contributing to changing the plate that a person dishes up for themselves. Interesting enough, and I didn't see anything here in the article, and maybe you can correct me on this one, 012-648-4691. Is there such a thing as the Saudi healthy food plate? If you're not sure what I'm talking about, is in many parts of the world, there is this healthy food plate that is kind of debated. Every country has a similar one with slightly differences in how much proportionate of your plate should be of certain food groups. Is there something like that? And now I'm going to kind of make it a bit of an interesting one. Is there a health-based one? And is there a socially acceptable Saudi food plate? Is a plate with lots of rice and meat more an acceptably culturally, societally accepted one? Or is there a healthy version of that that one can incorporate? Should you have your traditional rice and meat, but with a large portion of veggies, salad, etc. on that? I'd love to know your thoughts on this one. But clearly there's a big move for people looking at this from the type of menus we're getting at restaurants, from buffets to suggestions of food at school. That is an interesting one that I'm kind of curious as well about. Is there initiatives to encourage healthier food lunches in schools? I know

0: know that Jamie Oliver and a lot of these UK-based food influencers have big moves to try and change how their countries eat. Do we have the same happening here? I'd love to know your thoughts on this one. 012-6484-691. Are you seeing a change in your own household when it comes to what is on your plate? And again, does that impact your shopping list? A lot of these things, when it comes to healthy eating, is do people have access to, and is it affordable enough to change the way we eat from the normal way we eat to a healthier way? There's once I saw at some point it was more expensive to buy vegetables than it was to buy highly processed food. And this is not processed food in terms of yogurts and such like that, like highly processed foods that are unhealthy for you, ultra processed foods. So I'm curious to know your thoughts on this. Have you decided, have you and family tried to move into a healthier eating lifestyle, and have you seen that impact maybe the bottom line for you in terms of your budget for the month, how you, you know, budget money towards your eating? I'd love to know your thoughts on this one. Is it plausible for a family of six to eat a healthy diet when it was more affordable to buy the more unhealthy option? I'd love to know your thoughts on that one. 012-6484-691. When we get back from the break, we're going to get straight back into our stories of resilience. So don't go anywhere. The next one's a really nice one. And if you want to let me know thoughts on what we're talking about today, the number again, 012-6484-691. Catch you off the break. This is Zoom. If it's on top, we're surely playing it.
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3: Welcome back, everybody. And it's a story I want to share with you right now that it's one of those kind of situations. And again, I've shared the story before, but I want to come back to it now under the label of resilience, because it does definitely tell you that you should never let someone stop you, no matter how pompous or ridiculous they might think, right? And this next story is a very interesting one about being told to stay in your lane, and the resilience you need to really step up and, you know, step out of it. Now, the guy we're going to be speaking about now is Ferruccio Lamborghini, and he was born in 1916 in a small, very small little farming village in northern Italy. And his parents grew grapes.

and they were expecting their son to do the same. But the young man was hopeless around the vines, and strange enough, he was magical around machines. And you could give him any sort of engine and he could take it apart and fix it and build it up again better than before. And then unfortunately came the Second World War, and hardship touched every single family in Italy, and he served as a mechanic on a remote island, again honing his skills to eventually be able to do what he would do in the future. Now, kind of pay attention to what he did, because obviously at this time a lot had happened and it ruined a lot of people, and he had literally no money whatsoever to really do much. But here's what he did next, right? Because this is where the resilience in kind of shows in its purest form. He looked around at the rubble and the abandoned military machines scattered across the countryside, and where everyone else saw scrap, he saw potential. Italy's farmers were desperately needing tractors, yet they couldn't afford them. If you didn't know, Lamborghini started off being a tractor designer. And the reason why we have now the Lamborghinis we have is a very interesting one, but I digress. He needed to help, and he saw a problem and he wanted to solve it, right? And in a very small workshop, he started buying surplus military vehicles and rebuilding them piece by piece into affordable farm tractors. And guess what? Everyone loved them. They were tough, they were affordable, and guess what? They did the job brilliantly. One tractor became 10, became hundreds, and by literally very soon, his tractors were everywhere across Italy. And the boy, who again started off being, you know, born into a farming family, who was useless at the farm business, was brilliant at the technology side of this, and look where he came full circle, right? And very, very interesting. He built literally a fortune out of nothing through scrap of war, right? And that could have been the entire story for him. But then comes the famous day that changed everything, where this humble guy who built really reliable tractors would build one of the most iconic car brands in the world. I mean, none of us don't know what a Lamborghini is, right? But none of us would first say it was a tractor. He became a very wealthy man because of this, as you can imagine. And what do most wealthy men do when they have a bit of money? They buy themselves a sports car. But the thing is, you can't take the mechanic out of the man, right? And his mechanic ear would catch a lot of problems after he purchased himself a Ferrari. Ooh, Lamborghini and Ferrari, their relationship is a very interesting one, right? So he had gotten this, and the clutch kept on slipping. If you've ever driven a manual car, you'll understand what a clutch is, such an important part of the smoothness of the driving. I never forget when I went for my driver's license here in Jeddah, I decided to do the manual option, not the automatic option, because the line for manual was literally non-existent. And I was the first person to do the test out of about, I think, the four of us who were doing the manual option. And before the instructor got into the car, I kind of felt the clutch a little bit, and it was so bad. You literally almost had to take your foot completely back off the clutch before it even moved forward. And if you've ever driven a car like that, it is a nightmare, especially under, like, you're trying to get your license. Anyway, he had seeing the clutch was falling and slipping the whole time, and he took it apart and he discovered something that makes him literally laugh out loud, right? The clutch that was inside of this glamorous, expensive machine was identical to the humble clutch that he was using in his tractors. So he does something very bold. He drives to see Enzo Ferrari himself, the most feared and respected man in Italian motoring, and politely points out the problem. And he even offered some suggestions. Now, Enzo Ferrari looks at him and delivers one of the most famous insults in automotive history. He tells him, in effect, to put it kind of like simply, you are just a tractor maker. What could you possibly know about sports cars? Now, most people probably would have felt very embarrassed about this, but for Mr. Lamborghini, he was like, you know what? I'll show you what I know. And within months, he assembled a team of brilliant young engineers, and they set out to build a machine that could stand beside the best in the world. And in 1963, the first Lamborghini sports car was unveiled. And today, almost 60 plus years later, it is one of the most iconic. That raging bull badge remains one of the most

admired symbols of engineering excellence on the planet. It is the kind of pinnacle of what people want to drive at this point. Like, yeah, Ferrari, but a Lamborghini somehow just has that oomph. The horse versus the bull, right? That famous like battle between the logos. Now, what one can take away from this is a very important thing, right? Is, yeah, the story about him and Ferrari, fascinating story. But look at where he came from. A young man who probably, you know, got a lot of backlash from the family saying, you're not good at vines. You need to be good at something. What will you make of yourself? And then try to. And then life got in the way with this incredible global event, right? And it affected everybody. But there was a resilience and a fire and ingenuity and a drive inside this human being to want to be more than the circumstances around him that most of us, we find ourselves in, and we find ourselves helpless to do anything about. Not the event, but our own personal situation. There are things happening in the world right now which we can blame for situations in our lives, but we still have the ability to show that resilience of being able to overcome them and do more. Are you that kind of person? I'd love to know your thoughts. 012-6484-691. When we get back, we've got some more conversations to have. But now it's my turn on the playlist music, so stay tuned. This song was a bit of our like playlist for the little break we had. It's a German song, but it's a really fun song. You've probably heard this on TikTok and all the different social medias a lot. It's a really funky tune, and I really do hope you enjoyed. I'll catch you guys after these incredibly two fun songs, only on SRFM, the heart of KSA. Enjoy, everyone.

0: Ich werde mir nie gerecht, denn ich bin zu mir nie gerecht. 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
3: Welcome back, everybody. Now in local news, brilliant opening to the Riyadh Falcon auctions with a sale of over $144,000. I'll never forget traveling from Qatar back to Jeddah for a little weekend away and seeing a guy literally go through immigration with his Falcons. It was brilliant. It's just something that you're like, wow, this is how seriously these incredible animals or these birds are kind of seen in this area, right, in this region. Now, the first auction night for the International Falcon Breeders Auction saw two falcons from JW Falcons sold for a total of ₹540,000, and this is amid a strong turnout of falconeers and visitors interested in the heritage. Organized by the National Center for Falcons at its headquarters in Malham, Northern Riyadh, the night opened with a young purebred

Gray Falcon, I think how you pronounce it, with bidding starting at 50,000 real before it was sold eventually for, goodness gracious, almost seven times that, for 380,000 real. The second Falcon, a young hybrid Gray Falcon, was then offered, and the bid started at around the same amount, 50,000, before it was sold for only, still a lot of money, 160,000 real. The auction provides a trusted platform for elite Falcons from around the world through fast-paced live competitive bidding, bringing together Saudi and international falconeers and breeders. Its activities are broadcast on television channels covering the event and live streams through the National Center for Falcons social media accounts, so it's accessible to anyone curious to kind of see what happens at these incredible events. Now, the International Falcon Breeders Auction features leading breeding farms from around the world and runs all the way till the end of August. The event has grown steadily in recent years, with the 2025 edition recording sales of 1,103 falcons from 67 different breeding farms representing 23 countries, of which, incredibly, 19 of those are from the kingdom. Mashallah, it's incredible. Now, total sales of that exceeded 13 million riyal. That was up by 23% from the previous year. And the numbers of falcons that were sold also increased by around 27%. And if you look at farms that were involved, almost 20% increase from the previous year, as well as 21% in terms of the amount of countries that have represented. So there's clearly a steady growth of this industry right now, and there's clearly an interest in showing this very crucial part of the heritage of every single person here in the kingdom. Like, falcons are a massive symbol of this country, their prowess in the skies, their beauty, they're just an incredible animal, right? I mean, peregrine falcons are some of the fastest moving animals in the world. So much is represented by this incredible, majestic animal, and it clearly shows that the heritage that it plays in this part of the world is being seen globally, and there's a massive interest and the amounts of people wanting to be involved in this. So it's something we should celebrate, being here in KSA. If you want to join the conversation, 012-6484-691. Let's get back to the music, and I'll catch you guys after the break. Enjoy. I'll be playing some great music right now, so enjoy two good songs coming from me, and then we will be back with some more conversation. Don't forget, today's conversation is all about resilience. I have another story to share with you after the break. Enjoy the music.

Welcome back, everybody. Now, another story for tonight's entire topic, which is about resilience, right? is an incredible story about a lady by the name of Ranima Sinha. And she was a young national-level volleyball player, a strong athletic woman in her early 20s, with her whole sporting life still ahead of her, right? And unfortunately, in April 2011, something happened which would change her life forever. She was boarding a train, and during the journey, she was attacked by a group of robbers who were trying to simply snatch her bag and her gold chain. Being an athlete and being confident, she fought back, and in the struggle, unfortunately, she was pushed from a moving train. Just imagine that, right? It's like a clip from a movie. You know, it doesn't seem like real life. Now, what happened next is almost too painful to even imagine for anyone, especially someone who has a career that she was hoping to follow. And in her 20s of all ages, she survives the fall. Great. But she gets such bad injuries on her leg that doctors have no choice but to amputate. She wakes up and she's learned that her career of playing professional volleyball is over. And she will spend the rest of her life with a prosthetic leg. She's 23 and her life has been changed forever purely because of an attack for money and a gold chain. Something so simple, right? Now, lying in a hospital bed month after month, she has been given every reason to drift and sink into despair. And obviously people doubting her having any sort of comeback from this. And some voices in the press even question her story. Her sporting dream is literally gone. And so is the hope of a normal life. But right there in her bed, she makes a decision that gives everyone around her goosebumps. She decides in her bed, literally like months after her traumatic experience, that she was going to climb the highest peak in the world, Mount Everest. She can't walk, right? She's not able to return to a normal life, yet she sees the tallest mountain on the face of the earth as her goal. And she later said that she chose Everest deliberately. There was a deliberate thought pattern of why she did, because she wanted to prove a point to everyone who saw her as broken. Yeah, I want to walk again. It's a powerful statement in itself, right? But to state not just that I will walk again, but that I will climb the highest mountain in the world, that is literally telling, you know, the world, I will not play small. I will be extraordinary. Now, people thought she had literally lost her mind, right? Climbing Everest is brutal for even the fittest people in the world, let alone someone without a leg. But you know what she did? She obviously wasn't delusional. She knew she had to go through a journey to get to that ultimate goal, right? So she started training. She got people to help her. She got actually the first ever woman, Indian woman, to climb Mount Everest. But she did a poll to help train her to do that. And she was obviously amazed by this young woman's determination, and she agreed. And for nearly 2 years, she trained relentlessly, learning to climb ice walls, carry heavy loads, all on a prosthetic leg. Obviously, rising and falling, ups and downs. The journey was not smooth. However, in 2013, just 2 years, 2 years after losing her leg, she begins the climb. Now, the climb tests her beyond all the limits. She was not prepared for how difficult this was. And many a times, her prosthetic leg slipped on the ice. And near the top, in the freezing thin air of what climbers call the death zone, her oxygen begins to run dangerously low. And she is advised to turn back. But does she? Of course not. She keeps climbing because she has a point to prove. And on the morning of the 21st of May 2013, she stands on the summit of Everest, the first female amputee in history to conquer the world's highest peak. For 2 years, almost to the month, after waking up in the hospital bed after her life had fallen to pieces, she was standing on top of the world.

She doesn't just stop there, right? In the years to follow, she would go on to climb the highest mountain on every single continent, completing the legendary Seven Summits, and dedicates her life to helping people with disability through sport. Now imagine, from a hospital bed where your life has literally been taken away from you by thugs, to being on the top of the world and still wanting to give even more back after what you've gone through. That is resilience. That is showing guts. That is saying, I will not let the worst of my life determine or kind of like dictate to me where I will go with my life. Incredible story of resilience. And I think there's a lot that we can take away from this incredible story. And I do hope that if you have a similar story to share, I want local stories, people from here sharing their stories of resilience. I'd love to know what you can share on this topic. When we come back, we're going to be celebrating International Cat Day a little bit through cinema, music, and animal welfare. So stay tuned for that. And that's all happening right here in the kingdom. So if you are keen to hear more about that, please do stay tuned. And I will give it to you after the break. Let's get back to some awesome music. I hope you're enjoying the music thus far. And this song is a really nice one. For any of you looking to kind of find the hero within, the warrior within, I think this song will really touch you in ways. If you really listen to the words quite nicely, it's a beautiful song, but the lyrics are something that I think are quite interesting. So take a listen, and I'll catch you guys after the break. Enjoy the music.

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2: Hey, and welcome back, everyone. Now, here's cool. Visitors gathered at Hey Jamil over the weekend to celebrate International Cat Day. And this is done through a blend of independent cinema, live entertainment, and some awesome community activities, all with the hope of raising awareness and funds for rescued animals. Love this so much. It's definitely something very close to my heart. I do love animals, and when you see them on, you know, these are like rescued animals or animals on the streets and stuff that look worse for wears, you can't help yourself but feel you need to do something about it, right? Now, the celebration transformed High Cinema into a pet-friendly space, allowing audiences to attend selected screenings of their with their feline companions. It featured screenings of the Academy Award-winning animated film Flow, as well as the acclaimed documentary Keddie, alongside cat-inspired activations, live performances, and also some very interesting creative workshops. The event was part of the Hey Cinema's efforts to present cinema as a platform for cultural exchange and community engagement. I think that is brilliant. They wanted to curate a program that celebrates cats from different cinematic perspectives. They selected the films that were mentioned above not only for their charm and mystery of cats, but also the ways

Oceans. Brilliant. Some key highlights of the weekend was the Tunes for Tuna charity arts and music experience. This was organized by Moondust and Atlas, which featured live performances, art displays, food, exclusive merchandise, and cat adoption options in support of the Get Along With Me Animal Welfare Association. I love that name. Get Along With Me. I love that. Now, founders of the event, Doha Nahas, as well as Musaid Khalid, said that the event was the realization of an idea that they had been developing for several years. I love this. Tunes for Tuna. I think it's brilliant. Was an actual idea that had been with them since 2019. And they always wanted to find a way how they could connect concerts or music with meaningful ideas or initiatives, and in this case, animal welfare. So good on you two. I love that. Now, all the profits from this event will go to the Get Along With Me Animal Welfare Association, and it helps with supporting treatments, surgeries, medication, and daily care, and continuing their efforts in rescuing animals. And organizers also highlighted that the growing interest in animal adoption in Saudi Arabia is definitely there, and pointing to the role that awareness campaigns and social media is in helping rescued animals be the first option before purchase. I think it's a very important thing, is first adopt before you buy. I think it's a very, very important thing, because a lot of these people don't realize is there's a reason why there's a massive adoption culture out there. It's because people are buying animals who are not educated on what is needed for the long-term care of an animal. And then unfortunately, the uniqueness of a puppy or a kitten wears off. It grows up. It starts needing more care. It starts to mess the house up. People think the best option is to let go. It's not a story to highlight the person, but I have a personal experience. We were fostering a dog, and he was quite a difficult little dog to foster. Open Paws doing great work if you're looking to adopt or even foster a dog for a temporary period of time. Definitely reach out to Open Paws. But we had him. His name was Twix, and he unfortunately, his backstory was he was chained for about 6 months outside, and he literally had you could see the chain had worn the skin around his neck, because it's all he had was this chain and this distance he could run. And we had fostered him, and there was someone who was looking to adopt. And Lady came, and she had told us how she had bought everything, and she had spent all this money. And within 24 hours, she returned the dog to us, saying, you know, it wasn't for me. And that was just a fostering situation. Now, how many people do you think go out and purchase an animal in some way, shape, or form, and then realize it's not exactly what I want, and then have no other option but to put on the street? So I think moves like this to educate people on the needs of animals, the benefits of having animals around, I think is so important. And just that what we can do as a community to look after not just one another, but our furry friends as well, and our animal friends as well. I think it's so important. I think it's a responsibility for us to do more. And it can be done in a humane way, in a ethical way, and a supportive way, whatever the decision is on how to look after animals that do find their way onto streets and do require help. And organizations doing things that are, you know, servicing this, great job. A quick story again. When I was at university, I had this ambitious goal that I was going to collect a ton of dog food for a local rescue shelter in my neighborhood. And for a long time, I scraped together people to donate enough so that I could have that title of donating a ton of food to a shelter. And when I got there, proud of myself, handing over my collected ton of food, I was told, oh, fantastic, this should last us a week. And I was like, what? A week? I'm thinking this is going to last them for a long time. And it kind of hit me the magnitude of what these people have to do to look after rescued animals, especially if they're pro-life organizations that try to let the animal live out its life to the fullest. It can be quite a lot if you have this unlimited number of animals coming in and they're there till the end of their lives, a healthy life, right? So if you're able to contribute, I do think it'd be a good idea to see what you can do. You know, animals do need us. We are there to look after them, to support them, whether we want to or not. That cat that you might find in the corner of your neighborhood, which, you know, looks like it's been through the wars,
it could do with a bit

support and a bit of help. It could be medical care, it could be sterilization, it could be just a quick feed. There are ways we should come together as a community and discuss how to solve these problems out. We'd love to know your thoughts on this one. 012-6484-691. We'd love to know your thoughts on this one. Let's quickly get back into the music. I do hope you're enjoying the tunes. And here's some more from me. This song I am just digging. When we had our show about World Cup songs, this song has just stuck with me. I just love the tune behind it. I think, you know, it's just a really catchy tune. Enjoy it, and I'll catch you guys after the break, only on SRFM, the heart of KSA.

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3: Welcome back, everybody. Now, spending some time at the ocean and just, you know, we're so lucky to stay right on the sea or on the ocean and being able to wake up to the sound of the breaking waves and looking at the horizon and just seeing the vastness of this incredible creation, right? And seeing the dolphins and the whales. And we're very lucky that every morning this little patch of beach was occupied by people learning to surf for the first time. Now, they had, you know, people clearly learning for the first time in the shallows how to, you know, get on the board, how to swim out on the board, how to pick a wave, how to get up, how to, you know, surf the wave. And, you know, obviously you're struck in your mind about, like, sharks, right? Like, you, this is something that kind of sticks in the back of your head, and it kind of, like, you know, links into our story I want to share with you, one of our final stories for tonight when it comes to resilience. And it's about a young girl who got back in the water after tragedy struck, right? Now, her name was Bethany Hamilton, and she grew up on the islands of Hawaii. And if you know anything about Hawaii, it's this idyllic place where surfing is ingrained in the culture as anything else that you might find on this beautiful island. And from the moment she could walk, surfing was in her life, right? And the ocean obviously became part of her home. It's an extension of her home. And by the time of she was 8, she was winning competitions. She was a very talented young girl. And by 13, she was one of the most promising young surfers, not just in Hawaii or the US, but in the world. And she had sponsors and trophies to her name and a future that was as bright as the Hawaiian sun. But unfortunately, on the morning of October 2003, tragedy struck. She was lying on her surfboard in a calm, clear bit of water with her left arm trailing gently in the sea. You can imagine the beautiful image, right? With the friends and her parents literally nearby, when unfortunately a terrifying moment struck. A tiger shark, a massive one, struck. And it happened within seconds, right? And when it was over, the 13-year-old had lost almost her entire left arm. Now, what happens next tells you a lot about what this young girl is like and the kind of person she was. As her father's friends paddled towards her, towards shore, using her own surfboard as a way of carrying her there bleeding, they remembered something astonishing. She stayed calm through the entire ordeal. She kept talking, she kept breathing, and doctors would later say that her calmness and her incredible fitness from years of competing and surfing saved her life. She had almost, listen, you can imagine, she had lost her arm in the process of the attack to shore to hospital. She obviously had lost a lot of blood, and it was really, really close. Now, for a lot of people, you would assume you'd never go back in the water again, right? You would be terrified to do that. But she had other ideas. Within 26 days, not even a month after losing her arm, still healing, she paddled out into the water again. And this is where it comes, like, incredibly, like, just surreal. Surfing is all about balance and power, right? And with one arm, everything must have been relearned from zero. She had to literally learn everything again, how to paddle, how to pop up onto the board, how to balance on the moving wall of water, everything. And obviously, it wasn't perfect. I wasn't going to give you the scenario where 26 days after she had lost her arm, she was jumping on there, killer waves, surfing, doing all the cool tricks. No, she fell and she fell and she fell again. But you know what? She kept on going. There was a resilience inside of her, a strength inside of her that she was going to constantly try to get back on the surfboard. And within 2 years, she did something that very few in her situation would have done. She returned to surfing. And guess what? She wins the national championship. And that's incredible. 2 years after an attack that left her with one arm, she returned to the competitions with able-bodied surfers, and she beat them at the highest level. She would go on to become a professional surfer as she grew up, competing at the highest level of the sport, and defeating some of the best surfers in the world under circumstances that I think a lot of us would not even have imagined, right? Her story has become a best-selling book. It's become a very famous film called Soul Surfer, if you want to go check it out. And she spends her life encouraging others, especially young people, to face their challenges with the same energy and resilience that she did. She's become a mother and a wife. And yes, she's been surfing throughout all of this. She has not given up on this part of her life. It's become an integral part of who she is. She once explained that her secret in one beautiful

beautiful sentence. She said that courage does not mean you do not get afraid. Courage means you do not let fear stop you. 26 days after losing everything, she got back on the board. Now, what is your metaphorical ocean that you are avoiding? What is your metaphorical board that you're not getting back on? And what is it that's stopping you from being incredible? Each and every one of you listening, there is something holding you back. And I truly hope that you find the courage and the resilience to get back on your board. And who knows what you will achieve in your life. Let's get back to almost our last bit of music for tonight. And I do hope that you guys have been enjoying everything. I've really enjoyed being with you. Myself, Mr. L, I've really had a great time spending some time with you. If you enjoyed the music, let us know. 012-6484-691. Some George Ezra here. And I'll catch you at the end of these two cool songs. Enjoy.

And welcome back, everybody. So yeah, now we've kind of gotten to the end of the show, and I kind of want to just go on to one last story before we round it all up, right? And you know, it's one of those things where kind of like we've been listening to all these stories about resilience and that kind of stuff, and I hope it's kind of given you something to think about over the last 2 hours or so. And our final story is kind of an interesting one. It's about a guy called John Dempsey, and he was born in 1947 without any toes on his right foot and without any fingers on his right hand. In American football, kickers striking the ball always happens with their toes. I don't know if you've ever seen those punt. They call them punters, literally. To punt a ball is to kick a ball with your toes, basically. And for him, he was born without any of that, right? And yet, Tom Dempsey grew up refusing to be defined by what was missing. I like that. With a specially made flat-fronted boot, he taught himself to kick and to kick and to kick until he reached the top of professional leagues in America. And then in November 1970, with 2 seconds left in a game his team was losing, John Dempsey was asked to attempt a field goal from 63 yards. To put that into some sort of perspective, right, it was the longest kick ever attempted in the history of the league. Now, commentators thought it was hopeless, right? Yet, with all the skepticism and everything against him, Tom stepped up, swung that foot that he was born with, the foot with no toes, and sent the ball sailing through the post as time expired. A world record that stood for 43 years up to that point, set by a man who was told his whole life that he could not do it. Incredible. And that is the thing, right, about some of the stories we spoke about today. These are just normal human beings who were given slightly a bit of an unlucky break. And that is an important thing to think about, right? You've got these people

0: who have gone through so much in their lives that they've had to grow some really strong fire in them. And this is the thing, right, is these abilities and these things that these people seem to have extremely high levels of, resilience, determination, guts, gumption, dedication to something. Each of us have that. Like, it's not like it's something that they are specially, you know, have a bit extra. No, they're just like us. They've just been thrust into a situation where they've had to choose to either give up or be more than the situation. And not one of these people was spared hardship. None of us are going to be spared hardship. I mean, hardship is going to be guaranteed part of what is part of your life, right? And, you know, not one of them was lucky in some sense. You know, every single one of them was broken at some point, whether it be by illness, by injury, by rejection, by disaster, by cruelty, by fate. Like, it happens, right? But what makes them extraordinary was that there wasn't like the absence of the failure, but it was rather the presence of them wanting to rise above it. And I think that's very important. And that's the truth I want you to kind of take away with from tonight, is that resilience is not a talent that is given to only a few. All of us, each and every one of you right now, whether you think you're on cloud nine or you're feeling like you're at rock bottom, I guarantee you there is something inside of you that you need to manifest to take yourself to that next level. Now, no matter what you are carrying with you, whatever setback you have in your life, whatever doors may have closed, whatever dreams you feel are finished, whatever diagnosis, whatever disappointment, whatever loss, I want you to hear this and I want you to really take it in. Your story is not over. The fall you are living through right now may simply be the beginning of the greatest chapter of your life. And I say this to you because I'm saying it to myself vicariously through you, because I need to hear this as well, right? The finishing line is still out there. The water is still waiting. The mountain is still standing. And somewhere inside of you is exactly like the people we've heard about. Everything that you need to rise. So please, get up. Keep going and get to that finishing line. I wish that for you. This has been The Ride Home. Myself, Dre AA, the incredible Mr. L in the back. Thank you so much for joining us over the last 2 hours. We really, really enjoyed being with you. And again, the numbers to dial, 012-6484-691. The X account, Saudia_radio. And our application, the Saudi Radio Plus app on iOS and Android. 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Goodbye, everyone.
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9: 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Things come-

Let's get the party started. See you at the bar, you was hardly talking. That's when I knew that your heart was scarring. Friends to lovers need a part to star in. Like, wait, babe, let me ask your pardon. This ain't Gucci, this is Prada, darling. If you want something, you can ask

Okay, you guys know there's this new there's this new anxiety that we all have. Most of us have it. Your moms for sure have it, for sure, 100%. Okay, and it's not. Can you fix it? I don't think so. I don't know why I'm on a roll these days, giving you things, just putting the spotlight on things that we can't really fix. But we're gonna talk about. And it's a thing. Don't think that I'm making it up. It's actually called garbage anxiety. What does that mean? It means the anxiety of getting rid of junk that we're emotionally attached to. Now, it could be junk that we've had for years. And there are reasons why we keep this junk and we just can't get rid of it. It could be material junk. It could be junk that's stored in the files in our brains. It could be loads of things. And all of this is just kind of accumulating in our mind, in our brains, in our life, in the way we live and breathe and see. And it's just taking a toll on us without us even knowing. It's like a little thing that's eating us. So yeah, that's what we're going to talk about today. Garbage anxiety. I don't like that. It's not really a nice kind of like etiquette name, but that's what it's called. But for me, do I have it? 100% have it. 100% have it. That's it. It is what it is. Stay tuned, y'all. I'll be right back.

0: Hi, guys.
1: Welcome back. Now, listen, we all have that one drawer we refuse to open because it's basically a museum of things we'll definitely use one day. One day. You know the island of one day? We'll use it one day. We'll go there one day. We'll start one day. Has one day. Inshallah. It's exactly equivalent to inshallah. Okay. The phone charger. You don't have the phone anymore. Because I might need the charger. Chargers are expensive. 300,000 plastic bags, but they're good bags. They're good bags. I might need them. Receipts. Why do we have a problem with with throwing away receipts, especially like to large items? I might need them. Okay. The thing is, look, I tell myself, hala, they're electronic receipts now. يعني they're sending you the receipt on your email. If it's there, la. Because there's a new habit that I have acquired right now. You know when your phone starts telling you you've overreached your memory, khalas, you're gonna stop. So what did I do? I deleted all my emails. I wasn't thinking. I deleted all my emails. Zero, khalas, gone. And I'm like, wait a minute, maybe it's not gone. Maybe it's in the cloud. It's not in the cloud. You deleted them. So see, that's why the brain says keep the paper receipt. Just keep it, man. I don't know. Look, it's here in this case, we're talking about material things that we can't get rid of. But how about the guilt that's in your brain, in your soul? For 10 years, you've carried that guilt around. Yeah, khalas. Friendships maybe that expired years ago. You're not friends anymore. The person doesn't like you. Look, we have to wake up and just look around us and look at the people that don't like us. We're all grown up people, and we know that this particular person or persons don't like us. So you stop fighting for their love. You stop. Khalas, you come to a point where you have to let it go. Just like the old charger, just like that the pair of pants that you're never gonna fit into. See, you just throw it away, let it go. Khalas. See, this is what we're talking about today. Things that we seriously, seriously need to throw away right now. And there's actually science. I'll give you the science behind it. Studies have found that clutter doesn't just make a room look messy. It can increase stress, make it harder to focus, reduce productivity, and even make it harder to relax. And researchers have also found that people who declutter often report feeling calmer and more in control. Interesting, it's not always about the object itself. It's the mental energy attached to it. This is the problem. It's not the thing. It's the memory with the thing. So you kind of tell yourself, if I throw that, I have a rock. A rock, man. But the rock is linked to a memory. So the thing is, I have these discussions in my brain. If I throw the rock, what does that mean? يعني I'm going to throw the memory. The memory's still there. لا. I want the rock. It's a rock, man. See, so this is what we're talking about today. The top things that we need to get rid of ASAP. Stay tuned, y'all. We'll be right back.

0: You know what time it is? It's SRFM time. Turn it up, let's go. Sit back, relax, and let the sound take over.
1: This is more than music.

Welcome back, y'all. Listening to All Things Considered. Okay, here is the list. The things that we need to get rid of ASAP. Okay, now this is a list according to research. Number one, the I'll wear it when I lose weight clothes. Khalas, just get rid of it. Khalas, just get rid of it. I'm telling you. It looks like a really expensive outfit. Get rid of it. Khalas. You're not going to lose weight. And even if you tried, and there's a certain weight that your body says, khalas, sweetheart, this is me. This is me. I'm not going to lose anymore. You could take whatever you want to take. That's it. Number two, mystery chargers. Just look at that drawer. Wallahi, I have a drawer with chargers. I have no idea what they're charging. It's not just only phone. Little gadgets, this. I just can't have. Not the heart. I don't have the ability to throw it away. And it's not like we have extra space in our homes that we say, la, it's okay. I can have clutter space. La. Here's another thing. Expired sauces in the fridge. Why do we keep the sauce in the fridge? You know that garlic sauce? Or any kind of sauce. Just leave the sauce. Why? Why do we keep the sauce in the fridge, Jamal? And it's like somebody put it in the fridge, but you just cannot throw it away. Another one, plastic containers without lids. Maybe the lid will come, then you throw it away. You just can't get rid of. And then you stuff them. You take the big one and you just try to organize those plastic containers. Why? Look, there is no explanation. There's no explanations. Receipts is number six, just like we talked about. Old takeaway menus, that I throw that away. That's because you rarely see the paper menus now. It's all online. Empty perfume bottles. See, this is, a lot of people have this problem. Listen, if that perfume bottle

maybe like 20 hotel shampoo bottles. So I just don't understand the reason behind it. Am I going to travel and take them with me? No. Am I pretending that, oh, my bathroom is like a hotel? It's not a hotel bathroom. The why? The keep two. I have 20. See, I can't. And it's just like, you know, they're brands. Look, I have no reason behind this. I even asked the round table of researchers and scientists, and they're like, no, khalas, if you're a hoarder, you're a hoarder. If you've got garbage anxiety, you've got garbage anxiety. That's on you, bro. I can't help you. Broken pens. No, we throw away broken pens. Single socks. No, we're not going to get rid of single socks. Just in case. Just in case the other one comes. 100%. Nah. We're not going to get rid of single socks. Let's see. Boxes. So you buy a phone. You bought a phone. 10 years ago, you bought a phone. How come we need the box? You know, I'll tell you why. What the reason is behind we can't throw away the old electronics boxes. Just in case one day you say, you know what, I want to return it. Have you ever returned or sold a phone? Very rarely. Because we still have the mentality of, no, they will look at my photos. Nobody wants to look at your photos, bruv. Nobody wants to look at your photos. If we could just put that in our mind, nobody cares. The world is filled with photos now that people are gonna buy your phone, huh? And somehow hack into the technology of the phone, which is like 1,000 years old, and get your photos. Who cares about your photos? You're not even looking at your own photos, let alone somebody going in and looking at your photos. So, khalas. See? Is there any reason behind it? Mafi. There's no reason. We'll see. Stay tuned, y'all. We'll be right back.

Welcome back, y'all. Today, listen, on All Things Considered, we're talking about the things we need to get away from. We need to throw away. We need to bin. I'll say it in every single way possible. We need to let go of. But I've got some questions for you. What's the oldest thing you're still keeping for absolutely no reason? Just think about it. Just for a second. There's something in your house that you're just holding on to for no reason at all. You know what in my case, I've got like these old pairs of shoes. They're old pairs of shoes. And they're, you know, from the heat, it's like they melted away. But I'm like, nah. The thing is, I will never wear them again. The heels are all crumbled. I can't. Okay, here's another question. What's in your junk drawer right now? Think about it. Okay, let's, me and you, think about what's in our junk drawer. We will find batteries, 100%. They're not. They're probably used. We will find cables. We will find junk. Halas, junk. Look, we try to reason. We've got 1,000 batteries. They all don't work. I'm just going to keep the batteries. I will never throw away a battery just in case. Just in case. Just in case I need. Just in case. Just think about it this way. You've got an AC, the remote control, or the TV remote control. You need a battery. You could kind of like move it around, get some juice out. It is what it is. Okay, let's one more question. But what's one item you've moved house 3 times and never used, and you took it with you? In my case, kitchen appliances. I'll take them. I'm not gonna throw them away. But I never use them. They're brand new kitchen appliances. Brand new. Especially that multi one. I don't even know what it's called. The multi one that does dough, and it does mixing, it does this, does that. I mean, what's wrong with a fork? When I think about it, I'm like, okay, listen. Let's say in Hulu land, I was baking something. Why am I gonna bring that big, huge appliance that needs 1,000 years to wash and mix the dough or mix the batter inside of that? Why can't I just use a fork? Why do you guys have to over? I mean, this life is, we need to simplify things, not make things harder. So I will always be team fork or spoon. Whatever at hand. So stay tuned and I will be right

Welcome back, y'all. We're talking about, are we talking about decluttering? We're not talking about decluttering because it goes further than decluttering. This is, listen, these are things that are, it's just like accumulating and it's turning us into hoarders. And soon we're going to find, you know, those shows, you know, where people are hoarding things. Let's hope we're not going to, we don't want to end up like that. But if we don't save ourselves from now, that's what it's going to turn into. Just think about it. Think about it this way. How difficult would it be? I know this is a morbid question, but it's still there. You have to think about it. How difficult, if you die right now, how hard will it be to declutter your house? See? I always think about it that way. And when I think about that, I'm like, it is what it is. I'm already gone. Should they deal with it? See, so it's not really beneficial. Okay, here's the digital declutter. Okay, so the thing is, we've got like 25,000 photos. So what are we going to do with 25,000 photos? Just between me and you. What are we going to do with 25,000 photos? Our selfies. We've got like 50 selfies. Khalas, we used one. But what are we doing with the other 50? 49. Khalas. Apps. We've got so much clutter on our phones. You know those games? Alhamdulillah, that's the only thing I don't have. But still, apps. You've got voice notes you'll never hear again. Alhamdulillah, I don't have that one. Hundreds of unread emails. I don't have that either. And you've got WhatsApp groups that died in 2021. You know, I'm going to make a whole show on this. WhatsApp groups. Why is it so, why do people get upset when you exit a group? Listen, in your brain, you think that they got upset. Nobody cares. If you exit a group from WhatsApp, believe me, nobody will even notice, let alone care. Now, here's mental declutter, things you in your mind you should throw away. Comparing yourself to everyone, fine. Regret over things you can't change, fine. The need to please everybody, perfectionism, holding grudges, and fear of trying something new. Do you have any of those? Well, if you have any of those, you have to declutter them. Here's one more before we go to a break. Social declutter, things we should stop doing. Keeping friendships out of guilt. You don't like the person, khalas. Person doesn't like you, you don't like the person. But khalas, I've known her for a long time. We're not friends. Stop. Listen, why do you have to defriend the friend? Khalas, just kind of like, let her be a friend on a shelf. Just a friend on a shelf, that's it. You don't have to like hold grudges and burn bridges and just khalas. Okay, next one. Following people who make us feel bad. I don't know why people do that. They follow people intensely. And they feel bad for watching them. They just... I don't get that mindset. You know, I try to understand it. But why do I follow something that makes me feel bad? I don't know. Saying yes when we mean no. That's something we need to stop doing. Arguing with strangers online. Khas, mashallah, people have a lot of energy. People have energy too.

to argue. Ijma, do you notice that? Some people still have energy to argue and make a fuss and be offended over every... Mashallah, where do they get the energy? There must be eating some kind of organic something. Why don't we have the energy, but other people do? I just don't get it. I don't get it. I will never get it. And one more, keeping numbers will never call. How many numbers do you have on your phone? How many of those people do you actually know? See? We need to declutter that. Stay tuned, y'all. Be right back.

Okay, I want to ask you guys a question. You guys are tuned into All Things Considered. I have very little time left, but just one last question. Could Marie Kondo survive your house? Now, I know what you're asking me. Who in the world is Marie Kondo? I asked the same thing. Because somebody asked me, it's like, Hala, would Marie Kondo survive your house? Who's Marie Kondo? Well, Marie Kondo, if you guys are living underneath a rock, like me, she became famous around the world for helping people declutter their homes. Her entire philosophy is based on one simple question. Does this item spark joy? If it doesn't, thank it for its service and let it go. So that's the concept. That's her concept. So, okay, Yella, let's play this game. So you've got something broken. Something broken. Let's say you've got anything that's in that junk drawer. You hold it. Let's say it's an old phone. 2005 phone. Look at it. Does it spark joy? Do you give me joy, Mr. Old Phone? No. Khalas. You can't get throw away from. Okay, let's say umbrella. Umbrella. Do you guys have umbrellas here? Does anybody in Saudi Arabia have an umbrella? I have one umbrella and I look at it. I'm like, listen, I'm sorry. This, I'll never use you. Anyways, next one. That phone charger from 2010. Does it spark joy? Huh? In your clutter drawer? It doesn't spark joy. See, this is, mind you, it does make sense. Maybe this works. The jeans you're hoping to fit into, does that spark joy? It doesn't spark joy because it's just there mocking you. You think you're gonna fit into me? No can do, bro. Just put me back on the shelf, and use your fat jeans. Because, nah, you're too fat for me. See, it's just gonna mock you. Get rid of it. Get rid of it. If you do lose weight, inshallah, if you do lose weight, buy another brand new pair of jeans. They're probably old now. How about the treadmill? How about the treadmill? You know, I'm lucky enough, my treadmill actually broke just recently. So I'm like, khalas, now I have an excuse. It's not going to sit there and mock me. There you go. So the question is, if Marie Kondo walked into your house, she'll probably look at one drawer, close it again, and quietly whisper, I'm not trained for this. So is she trained for your house? Will she go in your house and say, no, there's hope. There is hope for you. Or will Marie Kondo say, you know what, you're just a hopeless case and you're just going to get the other show, you know, the hoarder's show. Jamal, we don't want to be in the hoarder's show. Let's just, for now, be with Marie Kondo. Just remember, does it give you joy? If it gives you joy, keep it. If it doesn't, bin it. Hello? Hello. And I guess that's all the time we've got for today. This was Miha Hariri behind the mic, Mandara Siri behind the controls, and I am out of here. Adios, y'all.

0: 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It's M. He's a lover. Hey,
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a beautiful, spectacular, radiant lunchtime, morning, afternoon, whenever you're listening to us here, to my magnificent SRFM friends. 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I'm your host, John, and today we're celebrating something truly monumental that's happening right outside our windows. Look around you, lovely family. The air is filled with anticipation, growth, and unparalleled positive energy. We are living through one of the most exciting eras in history as we look at the Saudi Vision 2030. It completely redefines the way we live, play, and connect with nature. We'll talk about a massive, beautiful shift towards wellness, sustainability, and vibrant outdoor living. Across the entire kingdom, spectacular mega parks, world-class running loops, and green, lush sanctuaries are coming to life right now. Today, we are counting down the top 10 new and upcoming parks and running tracks in KSA that are guaranteed to get you moving, smiling, and breathing in the fresh air. Let's dive straight into this green revolution. Okay, kicking off our grand countdown at number 10, let's look at the sheer scale of the Green Riyadh project. Imagine waking up and finding a beautiful pocket park just a short, pleasant walk from your front door. That is exactly what is happening. Vision 2030 is planting millions of trees across the capital, transforming everyday neighborhoods into lush, shaded havens. These community parks are being equipped with smooth, rubberized running tracks that are incredibly gentle on your joints, vibrant playgrounds for the children, and peaceful seating areas for everyone. The advice here is simple. Don't

0: past your own backyard. 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Okay, coming in at number 9, let's celebrate an absolute jewel of the natural beauty, the Wadi Hanifa extensions. For years, Wadi Hanifa has been a peaceful escape from the hustle and bustle of the city. But under Vision 2030, it's expanding into an even more spectacular ecotourism and fitness paradise. We're talking about kilometers of continuous, beautiful, lit pedestrian walkways and running tracks that wind alongside natural wetlands and historic palm groves. It is the perfect place to lace up your running shoes just before sunset. The temperature drops and the ambient light turns on, and you are treated to a magnificent, peaceful jog surrounded by nature. It's pure wellness in your mind and body. Okay, next thing at number 8, let's head over to the coast and talk about the Jeddah Waterfront and Corniche extensions. There is absolutely nothing quite like running a crisp, refreshing sea breeze hitting your face, and Jeddah is taking coastal fitness to a whole new level. The upcoming phases of the waterfront feature massive, continuous seaside promenades dedicated entirely to runners, walkers, and cyclists. They are beautifully designed with vibrant landscaping, interactive art installations, and plenty of hydration stations to keep your energy sky high. Whether you prefer an early morning sunrise jog or a lively evening walk with your friends, the seaside tracks of Jeddah offer a breathtaking backdrop that makes exercise feel like an absolute dream. Okay, right, moving along to number 7, let's highlight the incredible greenways of Eastern Province. From Cobar to Dammam and Jebail, the coastal walkways are undergoing a spectacular modern upgrade aligned with the Kingdom's Quality of Life Programme in Vision 2030. We're seeing the rollout of smart running tracks embedded with interactive distance markers, solar-powered lights, and lush native tree canopies that provide beautiful shade even during the warmest parts of the day. It's all about making the healthy choice and easiest and most enjoyable choice. Gather your family, head out to the coast, and experience the joy of movement along with these magical new greenways. Okay, ladies and gents, you're listening to the sweet and positive sounds of SRFM, and we are exactly halfway through our top 10 to the incredible new parks and running tracks and transforming the Kingdom of Saudi Arabia. We are celebrating progress, vitality, and a breathtaking future being built all around us as part of Vision 2030. If you're driving in your car right now or listening at home, take a wonderful deep breath, smile at the bright future ahead, and let's keep this beautiful, positive momentum rolling as we steer our ship directly into our 5 mega projects. Okay, cruising gracefully in at number 6, let's look at the future with NEOM and Destination Lifestyle Loops. As the most forward-thinking project on the planet, NEOM is putting human health and walkability at the absolute center of its design. Imagine a world where you never have to worry about traffic or a car exhaust while you exercise. The upcoming paths and running tracks in these futuristic destinations are woven directly into nature, passing through some breathtaking mountain valleys, pristine desert landscapes, and stunning coastlines. It's a powerful reminder of how Vision 2030 is harmonizing cutting-edge innovation and deep-rooted love for the outdoor world. At number 8, let's travel to a place of pure magic and history, the Al Ula Eco Trails and Oasis Paths. Al Ula has captured the imagination of the world, and now it's becoming a prime destination for outdoor enthusiasts. The new running and walking tracks here are carefully designed to blend seamlessly into the timeless golden sandstone landscapes of the ancient Nas Oasis farms. Jogging along these tracks feels like running through a living museum. The air is crisp, the scenery is awe-inspiring, and the positive energy of the land is absolutely undeniable. It's an unforgettable experience that feeds the soul as much as it strengthens the body. Now, number 4 on our list as we're counting down towards 1, so there's only 4 left. Coming in on the list, we have a project that's going to be completely revolutionised fitness in the capital, Sports Boulevard in Riyadh. This is one of the grandest mega projects of Vision 2030, stretching across the entire city. Imagine a continuous, beautiful landscape green spine featuring an incredible 135 kilometers of dedicated cycling tracks and dozens of kilometers of premium shaded running and walking paths. It connects the entire city together through sports and wellness. It doesn't matter if you're a professional marathon runner or someone who just wants a peaceful evening stroll. The Sports Boulevard is designed to bring people together in a grand celebration of health, community, and joy. Okay, we're now moving on to number three on SRFM, the incredible green spaces within the Mohammed bin Salman not-for-profit city, also known as MISC City. This destination is an absolute hub for youth innovation and creativity, and its outdoor spaces reflect that vibrant energy perfectly. The city is surrounded by a beautiful natural valley, featuring winding running tracks that pass through innovative shaded eco landscapes, sustainable water features, and outdoor creative zones. It's an environment designed to spark your imagination while you stay active. Running here feels incredibly uplifting because you're surrounded by the bright, ambitious energy of the next generation. Okay, we're now down to the last two. At number two, we celebrate the upcoming parks of the Red Sea destination. These luxury, sustainable islands and mountain resorts have crafted running tracks that race through pristine white sanded beaches and vibrant mangrove forests. It's an absolute paradise of well-being for well-being seekers, providing that we experience the heights of the world-class tourism while staying fully connected to nature and the earth. And now that gives us our number one park transformation of the day, the King Salman Park in Riyadh. This is destined to become the largest urban park in the entire world. A magnificent green heart right in the center of the capital. We're talking about millions of square meters of lush lawns, stunning vertebra gardens, and incredible circular pedestrian loop, dedicated entirely to walking, running, and cycling. It's the ultimate symbol of Vision 2030's promise to make every single one of us greener, healthier, happier, and live a more vibrant life. So there you have it. What an incredible time to be living in Saudi Arabia, to move to witness this beautiful green transformation altogether. The future is bright and the future is green, and it belongs to all of us. So lace up those sneakers, step outside, and enjoy the beautiful parts of our nation. Thank you so much for spending this time with me on SRFM. Keep your energy high, stay active, and never stop smiling. There are a great host of tunes and songs coming up. Please do enjoy them. And my name has been John. Ladies and gents, boys and girls, you're listening to SRFM, the heart of KSA.
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See, not hard like this. 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I never thought I'd become so cold inside.

0: You know what time it is? It's SRFM time. Turn it up, let's go. Sit back, relax, and let the sound take over.
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What is going on, ladies and gentlemen, and welcome to a very new episode of SRFM's In the Loop. This is your host, behind the mic, Uthman Dahlawi, and behind the controls, supporting us, joining us, and making all of this incredible stuff happen, the legendary and incredible Abdullah Gahtani. And ladies and gentlemen, look, I've seen a meme. Actually, I wanted to share this with you guys. I've seen a meme, and it was quoting exactly what I was telling you in another episode, that 2026 has been a year of absolute cinema. Truly, this year has been unbeaten. I think cinema profits are at an all-time high because of this year alone. It's insane. But that being said, ladies and gentlemen, there's a lot of great movies that are still coming out in 2026, and I'm super excited to tell you about them all. And most importantly, there's a lot of tech news, all right? These tech news in particular, they've been swinging left and right. They've been surprising me. And I am here to circulate that with you. Ladies and gentlemen, before we continue and before we move on, let's go ahead and take a look at what Google has. Google has recently launched a new tool inside Google Earth. That's great, because we'd love to see more upgrades. That being said, the app where you can pretty much zoom in on satellite pictures of almost anywhere on the planet. The tool, ladies and gentlemen, lets you type a sentence and have it add things to the picture. For example, buildings, parks, wherever you fancied. And within a day, that tool was immediately recalled, very much like the accidental email you sent. That being said, ladies and gentlemen, here's what made it different from every other picture-making tool. Pretty much that's online. Normally, if you ask a computer to invent an image, you get an invented image. Simple. A city that doesn't exist, that's also potentially possible, right? Anything's possible with AI at this point. A place nobody's been to, everything is possible, ladies and gentlemen, because this technology that we have is fantastic. But hear me out, everybody. It was used, right, the actual satellite data for the actual spot you were looking at. The real building positions, the real road layout, the terrain, the real lighting, even the correct angle from above. So if you asked that tool to add something, you did not get a generic picture. You got a picture that looked exactly like a real photograph of that exact place, taken from space on the real day. And people worked out very quickly what that problem was. Ladies and gentlemen, if you have not guessed it, satellite pictures are used as evidence. Not casually, but I mean actual proper evidence. So investigators use them. Researchers, insurance companies, pretty much almost every type of body uses them for many of these internal and important processes that they need to continue. That being said, ladies and gentlemen, if you want to know whether a building went up, whether a field flooded, whether a coastline shifted, you look at overhead imagery from different dates and compare. Someone put the problem beautifully, everybody. He pointed out that getting a real building removed from Google Earth takes a formal government request. Adding a fake one took a sentence. You see the type of anarchy this releases, right? Anyway, Google did put in safeguards in the first place. The images never appeared in anyone else's view of the map. They only existed for the person who made them. Well, ladies and gentlemen, I mean, you might say that's fine, it's private, but hear me out, guys. This is still a problem. This is still a huge problem. After an hour at launch, the safety net had a hole in it that anyone with a phone could find. To Google's credit, they did move very fast, like within 24 hours after the feature was launched and then immediately right after stripped out. It's the right call and it's worth doing so. So here's one thought that I can't shake, guys. The tool is gone, the knowledge is not. Everybody now knows that this is possible, right? So the next time someone pretty much shows you a satellite image of something and they'll say, here's the proof, I guarantee it. Ladies and gentlemen, you need to be a little skeptical,
right? If it was done during the time that that tool was live, that's a different story. So again, we need to be really mindful with technology. Sometimes oversights happen, and that can create a layer that could cause a lot of problems down the road, especially when we're talking about being honest. Not just honesty, the truth. The truth altogether. Ladies and gentlemen, stick around and stay tuned. We'll be back and shortly after, hopefully know what Google does next. Enjoy the music. You're listening to SRFM.

Ladies and gentlemen, welcome on back. All right, ladies and gentlemen, this one has really shocked me for so many good reasons, and I need to share this with you guys. LinkedIn is a well-known professional network platform. Everybody sits there. It's the place where people post about their careers, their achievements, and their five key learnings from a delayed flight.

right, or a tree that grew abnormally. That, ladies and gentlemen, is pretty much a simple encapsulation of what LinkedIn is. Anyway, LinkedIn has an AI slop button. I never thought in my day that this would be a real thing, and here we go. You click the three dots on any post, and one of the options will say, seems like AI slop. Ladies and gentlemen, I am not, I really wish I was, but I'm not kidding. The actual wording, not low quality content or inauthentic engagement, no, slop. On a professional networking platform, somebody in a meeting said that word out loud and everyone nodded. Now, ladies and gentlemen, we also need to understand why they've done it in the first place. And yes, we have seen a huge plethora of people just generating AI content and then dumping it on their LinkedIn profile. And I understand it can be convenient, but hear me out, guys. To understand this, you need numbers because they are genuinely startling. A detection company analyzed posts on the platform and found that about 41% of the long posts, the very big ones, the ones with the story and the life lesson at the end and all of that, appear to be fully written by AI. 41%! That's nearly half. Ladies and gentlemen, it opens with this exact same problem. This is the problem that they're trying to tackle. They don't want LinkedIn, a professional networking platform, to be overruled by AI content, right? Because this is a professional platform. So they've introduced this button, and the button lets people flag it. So yes, if you've got a grudge against a certain boss and you know they use AI slop, yeah, you could just report it as AI slop. Anyway, ladies and gentlemen, the reports, they don't just disappear into the void for some reason. No. Now, apparently, they're sticking with this one. The company says that they use them to train their own systems to spot it better. So you are technically and effectively supporting a machine learning to understand and to learn patterns and to pretty much detect them at an early stage. All right, so there's a second half to all of this, by the way. The fact that you can do this is one thing, but hear me out. LinkedIn is also removing its own AI writing tool for some reason. They had a feature called Enhance Your Post. I'm not sure if you guys are on LinkedIn always, but this used to be a thing, and it would take what you'd written and rewrite it for you. That's going. It's being replaced by a proofreading tool that fixes your mistakes without changing the entire context altogether. So they built a machine to generate this stuff, and then their feed filled up with it. And now they're removing the generator and adding a report button for the output. This is a company looking at what it built and it just said, you know what, that was a mistake, let's just undo it. The scale of this, by the way, is enormous, ladies and gentlemen. Their own product chief said that they're catching hundreds of thousands of automated comment attempts every single day, and they've blocked billions of automation attempts over just a couple of months. That's insane, right? Now, billions on a site where people are supposedly discussing careers and achievements, I don't think it seems fair altogether to have that type of AI wave flood the entire platform. There is something still hopeful in the whole thing overall. It's a platform admitting that people would rather read something genuinely written by an actual human being, right? Instead of just AI slop, as they would pronounce it. It's incredible, ladies and gentlemen, but still, you could pretty much see the details in this motive. There is reason behind it, and I agree. It makes sense. I mean, come on, you want to be a professional platform. You wouldn't want AI taking over it, right? Because where's the human connection altogether? So, well done to LinkedIn. I just hope it doesn't make people's lives miserable with the proofreading tool that they're replacing. And I just hope it gets better. But this is some big stuff, and it's incredible how the chief officer himself admitted to all of this. It's just incredible. LinkedIn has always been that platform where it really feels like it's a fever dream. But you know what? That's the ever-changing world of tech. Ladies and gentlemen, I want you guys to stick around.

0: and stay tuned. Because coming up next, we've got the Kingdom's news, and they have named the next year the Year of Water, where we're marking it early because it's a bigger story than it sounds. 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
1: Ladies and gentlemen, welcome on back. This is SRFM, and you are listening to In the Loop. Now, back to the Year of Water segment, everybody. The cabinet has designated 2027 as the Year of Water. And I want to spend some minutes, ladies and gentlemen, on why this is important, because water truly is genuinely one of the great stories of this country's future. And most of us think about it for roughly about a minute or two, maybe a day, and then we forget about it. So let's go ahead and talk about this, ladies and gentlemen. Saudi Arabia has no permanent rivers. Most countries organize themselves around a river. Cities grow on the banks, farms spread out along the valley, a whole civilization arranges itself around the water. So every drop of water in this country either comes out of the ground or out of the sea that has the salt taken out of it. And I think about what's being built on top of that. Cities, agriculture, industry, homes for hundreds or tens of millions of people. All of it on a landscape. That is not a small engineering job, ladies and gentlemen. That's one of the more impressive things any country has ever done, because it happens in pipelines underground no one has seen. That being said, ladies and gentlemen, access to safely managed drinking water now reaches the entire population, strategic storage, the reserve you hold back for emergencies, and has been growing by more than 125% since 2026. This has more than doubled. And there's a reason the timing lands next year specifically. Saudi Arabia is hosting the World Water Forum in 2027. It's one of the largest gatherings on water anywhere in the world. So the Year of Water and the Forum arrive together, and the country will be showing its work to everyone who turns up. The environment minister described the designation as a reflecting commitment to water security and sustainable management. And the vice minister made a point I thought was worth repeating. Water is the lifeblood of communities, and that this is a chance to show the model the kingdom has built, he said, and I quote. But here's the part, ladies and gentlemen, that involves you and me and everyone out there right now. All the infrastructure, the plants, the pipes, the storage, the engineering exists to deliver water to a tap. And what happens after the tap is entirely up to us. The programs attached to next year are largely about conservation and awareness, which is the supply side has done extraordinary work, and the demand side needs to catch up. The demand is us, ladies and gentlemen. It's the running tap when we brush our teeth. It's the leak under the sink, right? It's washing a car with a hose. Ladies and gentlemen, no one is asking anyone to do this management, but to be mindful

0: with every leader arrives through that much effort. Wasting it feels different once you truly know all the effort that goes into it. So consider this an early start. The year of water is next year. The habits are worth building now and being appreciative and considerate of water and the gift of water. Ladies and gentlemen, coming up next is our Saudi Spotlight, and it's directly connected. It's a world record that most people here have never heard of, and it's for something we all use every single day. And it's always a beautiful day to celebrate in Saudi Arabia. Sit back, relax, and enjoy the music. We'll be right back shortly after.
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Ladies and gentlemen, welcome on back, y'all. Hope you guys enjoyed the music. This is SRFM, and you're listening to In the Loop. As we continue with our topic, ladies and gentlemen, it is now time for my favorite segment of the show. It is the Saudi Spotlight. So we're talking about the most important thing, ladies and gentlemen, and that is water. We continue and we learn about desalinated water. Saudi Arabia is the largest producer of desalinated water. Ladies and gentlemen, the kingdom has set a Guinness World Record for the most energy-efficient desalination on the planet. Okay, so for those of you that are not familiar with all of this, what desalination actually is first, because a lot of people use the word without picturing it. You take seawater. Seawater is undrinkable, right? The salt in it will make you more dehydrated and maybe even hallucinate. It's not good. Desalination is the process of taking the salt out and turning the water into something you can safely drink. The method used here is called reversed osmosis. And the principle is simple, right? You push seawater at enormous pressure through a membrane with holes, like so tiny, that water molecules squeeze through the salt molecules, but they just can't, right? So the salt molecules will be staying behind while the good water continues forward. The point is, ladies and gentlemen, concentrated brine is going to come out the other side. It works, and it has been working for decades. The problem has always been the electricity. Pushing water through that membrane at pressure that enormous consumes an enormous amount of power. And when you're producing millions of cubic meters a day, that power bill becomes one of the defining costs of the whole country's water supply. So, ladies and gentlemen, in short, the entire game for years has been same water, less energy. It sounds like an incredible job, and this is exactly what's happening. A mobile reverse osmosis plant at Yumbers Complex on the Red Sea coast hit a 1.55 kilowatt hours per cubic meter, the lowest figure ever recorded anywhere in the world. Now, to know whether that's impressive, you need to know what came before that.

The previous world record was about 1.7, right? And that was also Saudi. And this was at the Shu'aiba 5 plant. Before that, it had been running at 2.34. So look at the trajectory here. 2.34, then 1.7, and now 1.55. The kingdom keeps breaking its own world record. It's incredible. Ladies and gentlemen, a couple details to make it more impressive. The plant produces 200,000 cubic meters a day. That's massive. It's huge, ladies and gentlemen. And it means the design can be replicated and moved rather than just built from scratch every single time. It was developed with the Saudi Water Innovation Center. And the Water Technologies Research Institute was also in there. The Water Authority was clear that the efficiency came from the national engineering talent. That, ladies and gentlemen, is what we're noting. So, why does a number like 1.55 actually matter to you? Energy is the cost of water in this country. Bring the energy down, you bring down the cost of every liter delivered to every home. You reduce the emissions, and you make the whole system more resilient because it needs less to run. So this is a huge achievement, ladies and gentlemen. It's massive. On a scale of being its own Guinness World Record, and you break it again and hit another Guinness World Record, is absolutely stunning. Always, every single day, in Saudi, is worth celebrating and being proud of because we are making moves no other country has made. Ladies and gentlemen, coming up next, we've got five men who have been making the same joke at each other ever since 2010, and they're officially coming back. And the photo, ladies and gentlemen, dropped. We're going to take you through it very shortly. Enjoy the music.

Welcome on back, y'all. Let's go ahead and have some fun. Have you guys seen Grown Ups? Grown Ups, yes, it's the Adam Sandler movie. In case you've seen it, right, let's just assume you've seen it. Grown Up 3 is coming out, ladies and gentlemen. I can't believe I'm saying this. Grown Up 3! After, okay, let's just slow down here for a minute. If you don't know the films, and plenty of people don't, unfortunately, it's very simple and also, at the very same time, predictable. Five men were childhood friends. They grew up, drifted apart, got jobs, wives, kids, mortgages, and you know how it goes. 30 years later, they end up together for a weekend, and that's it, that's the film. That is just the nutshell version of the film. Five middle-aged men who were once boys at a lake house insulting each other Ladies and gentlemen, they've been insulting each other at a level that is pure disrespect. I mean, burn, they got grilled, right? But they still love each other. The first one came out in 2010. Then there was a sequel in 2013. Then nothing, poof. Like for 13 years, ladies and gentlemen. Now, going back to this, and I gotta be straight with you, critics did not enjoy these films at all. I'm not gonna say this is the best films you'll ever see in your life because it's just sad. I mean, look, let's be honest. It's one of those comedy films that you know is not award-winning, you know it's not amazing and life-changing, but it's good, right? It's good. The reviews were, again, I want to be very generous when I'm picking my words, unkind. But it doesn't even matter. We loved them. They were enormous. The appeal was never the plot. We need to keep this in mind. The appeal is watching a group of men who are genuinely actually old friends in real life and mess about together. And that's the warmth that it portrays altogether. The cast, and this is where people love it the most, at least for those that are not critics. You've got all the five originals: Adam Sandler, Kevin James, Chris Rock, David Spade, and Rob Schneider. Ladies and gentlemen, that being said, there's a lot of chaos. Like, massive. The wives are back too. You've got Salma Hayek, Pinot, and then you've also got Maria Bello, Maya Rudolph, plus a very long list of regulars from, you know, Adam Sandler's usual crew, including Steve Buscemi and Shaquille O'Neal, because, you know, you just gotta add Shaq. The premise, ladies and gentlemen, sounds nice. Now that their kids are all grown up, because it's been 13 years, the gang is finally free to go on the ultimate boys' adventure. The first two films were built around the kids, you know, parents wrangling children, parents embarrassing children, worrying about them and so on. This is going to be different. The stage here, ladies and gentlemen, is going to be plotted against the fact that the kids are now grown-ups and their old men are there. You're going to have a lot of chaos in one movie. Now, whether the film does anything thoughtful with that or just uses it as an excuse for a road trip, Let's just manage our expectations here, and let's just hope for the best, y'all. Filming is underway, and it's happening in New Jersey. We still don't have a release date yet. However, it will be sometime. But the good news is that it's done. We're getting Grown Ups 3 after 13 years of radio silence. It's insane. I never thought in 2026, out of all the years, this year has truly been the year of cinema. I've said it first, I'll say it again. This year has been nothing short but surprises left and right. Ladies and gentlemen, stick around, stay tuned. We'll be back with some more shortly after the music. Enjoy. Yep.

0: Ladies and gentlemen, coming up next, we've got scientists in China, and they've done something with a machine they call an artificial sun that a lot of physicists, they really and simply couldn't have done it. It's incredible, ladies and gentlemen. This is the future, and we are living in it. Sit back, relax as we continue with the music, and we'll be joining you shortly after.
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0: Ladies and gentlemen, welcome on back. You're tuned in to SRFM, and this is In the Loop. Now, guys, I'm going to take you through China's artificial sun. Every time I read this, it always reminds me of Dr. Octavius from Spider-Man. The power of the sun in the palm of my hands. It is what it is, ladies and gentlemen. Let's go ahead and jump right into this. So, something that's genuinely enormous and insane. Right? And I'll try to make the physics as painless as possible, right? We don't want jargon here. The real sun, everybody, makes energy through fusion. It squashes tiny little particles together so hard that they merge, and merging releases this colossal amount of energy. That's what powers the sun. It's what powers every star in the sky. For about 70 years, people have been trying to do that, but on Earth, the power of the sun in the palm of... Okay. Because if you could, you could effectively say you have unlimited clean energy. The fuel comes largely from water. There's no carbon. And unlike nuclear power, as we currently use it, it can't run away from you. If something goes wrong, the reaction just stops. Now, on paper, the best energy source anyone has ever imagined is probably this. The catch is that it's monstrously difficult. To make particles fuse, you have to heat them to temperatures hotter than the center of the sun. And at that point, the material isn't gas anymore. It becomes plasma, or a sort of fourth state of matter. It's wildly unruly, ladies and gentlemen. Anyway, you can't just put it in a container. A container would just vaporize immediately. So instead, you hold it in mid-air using powerful magnets. In a donut-shaped machine, and it's called a tokamak. The plasma spins around inside the donut, touching nothing. Anyway, ladies and gentlemen, it's all tech talk and crazy stuff. The whole point is, China's machine is in Hefei, and it's nicknamed the Artificial Sun. And here's what they did. There's a long-standing barrier in this field specifically. If you pack plasma too densely, and it crams too much fuel into the donut, it just destabilizes. It goes wrong. The whole thing collapses. So scientists had a name for that ceiling and had treated it as more of like a law of nature for decades. The Chinese team went past it. They found a way to keep the plasma stable at densities that were supposed to be impossible. They did it by carefully controlling how the plasma interacts with the walls of the machine and how the fuel goes in, essentially letting the plasma and the wall settle into a stable relationship with each other rather than fighting each other, right? It's an unlikely friend, like having a porcupine in a balloon. So, anyway, the whole point is, ladies and gentlemen, the work was published at the start of this year. In a very serious journal, it was an international effort. Chinese institutions were working alongside a French university. Now, the honest part, and I'm going to be very firm about this, ladies and gentlemen, this is not a power station. No fusion reactor on Earth has yet produced more energy than it took to run. Not one. That's the hurdle nobody has ever cleared. And there is a running joke in this field is that the fusion has been 30 years away for about 70 years. That joke exists because it's been true for that long. But anyway, ladies and gentlemen, the barriers are falling one by one. This was a huge, impossible barrier, and it finally fell. What does this mean? Tomorrow I wake up and now we've got unlimited power? No. Possibly not even in my lifetime, ladies and gentlemen. But somewhere down the line, there may be a generation for whom clean, effectively limitless power is just another fact of life like breathing air. And this is just one of the biggest steps that almost thought humanly impossible is now defeated. And it takes us to the next big step. Guys, if you're interested in things like this, I know you do, even if you're not a tech expert, a lot of people find this very interesting. You can go ahead and look it up on TikTok to learn more. It's called China's Artificial Sun. It's incredible, ladies and gentlemen. I know it feels like this is some sort of sci-fi movie, but welcome to life, y'all. That's all I'm going to say. Sit back, relax, stay tuned, and enjoy. Coming up next, we're taking something closer to home and something worth taking seriously. Our forests and our mountain areas are far easier to lose than most people realize. We should learn more about this. Enjoy.
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Ladies and gentlemen, welcome on back. Now, this one, ladies and gentlemen, is important, and we really need to lock in and focus here. This is a forest fire awareness. Let's talk about something that really matters, and that comes down to individual behavior more than almost anything else we discuss on this program, everybody. Fire. A lot of people picture this country as a desert, and a lot of it is, but head to the southwest. The highlands, the mountains, the area around Al Baha, Asir, and Taif, and you find something entirely different. Juniper forests, wild olive, terraced hillsides, cool air, and green slopes. These are some of the most beautiful places in the kingdom, and they are genuinely irreplaceable. Centuries grow, an afternoon to lose, and so on and so forth. Ladies and gentlemen, as we continue to grow, so does our beautiful country. The whole point here is that the maths of fire is brutally lopsided. Something that took hundreds of years to build can be gone in a few hours. And the recovery isn't measured in seasons, it's measured in generations. The people who would see that hillside restored hasn't been born yet. Here's the uncomfortable part. Most of these fires, they don't start on their own. Lightning happens, but it's rare. The overwhelming majority starts with a person, and almost never on purpose. So let's go ahead and go through the causes plainly, because these are the ones that come up again and again. For example, a cigarette thrown from a car window, it lands in a dry grass at the edge of a road. Dry grass is essentially kindling. It doesn't need much. A campfire or a barbecue left to burn out on its own. This is the one that catches people. It looks unfinished. The flames are gone, it looks like ash, but underneath, embers are still alive and hot. A breeze picks up an hour after you've driven away, and that's it. Burning rubbish, ladies and gentlemen. Somebody decides the easiest way to deal with a pile of waste is to set it alight in a dry area on a windy day. And discarded glass, which most people don't know about. A bottle left in the sun can focus sunlight the way a magnifying glass does. It is rare, but it can happen. So the practical part here, ladies and gentlemen, because awareness without instructions is truly useless. If you have a fire, a barbecue, a campfire, anything, don't leave it out until it is completely cold. Not until the flames are out, no, but rather fully cold. Pour water on it, stir the ashes, pour more water, and put your hand near it. If you can feel heat, it isn't finished. Never throw a cigarette from a vehicle, ever. Use an ashtray. Do not burn waste in or near a natural area. Take your rubbish with you, glass especially. Be extra careful on windy days. Wind is what turns a small, manageable fire into something nobody can stop. If you see smoke where smoke shouldn't be, report it immediately. Let's not assume somebody else has.

Early is everything with fire. A fire that's caught in the first 10 minutes is a nuisance. And the same fire, an hour later, could be a disaster. None of it is difficult, ladies and gentlemen, and none of it costs anything. It's a matter of attention, raising awareness, and teaching and instructing others to do the same and to be accountable for our decisions. We should not be moving without cause, without thinking of others, thinking of our environment. Our environment, our country is our home, and we protect our home, protect it from all unwanted, any difficulties or any challenges whatsoever. These places, they all belong to us and to the people who will come after us, the generations after. And protecting them is a job not just for one person, but for all of us. And we, ladies and gentlemen, need to be fully aware and aligned that fire is great, but also it is a double-edged weapon. We need to be extremely mindful with the way we use fire, how we use it, how we take care of it, and put it out. Let's be mindful and stronger together. This was a forest fire awareness from here at SRFM. 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Stay tuned, and we'll be back with more. Enjoy the music.

Ladies and gentlemen, you're tuned in to SRFM, and this is In The Loop. Ladies and gentlemen, we've got something very lovely to share with all of you. If you've got a dog or a cat, this one's for you, because coming up next, we'll be talking about the Saudi Pet Expo and Dog Village. Stay tuned to learn more, only on SRFM.

Ladies and gentlemen, welcome on back. Let's go ahead and finish with something cheerful and something to put in our memories. The Saudi Pet Expo, one of my favorite expos, is coming back to Riyadh very soon, ladies and gentlemen. It's the 9th to the 11th. The Riyadh International Convention and Exhibition Center. This is the kingdom's first and only pet expo. And this is the 5th consecutive year. Fifth year, ladies and gentlemen, this is telling you a lot about what's going on because pet ownership has been changed enormously. In a fairly short space of time, it's gone from something fairly uncommon to truly something you see everywhere. Dogs being walked in every evening, cats with proper vet records, pet shops in every district, grooming services, boarding for when you travel, and even an entire industry has grown up around it and very quickly. And the Pet Expo reflects that. Ladies and gentlemen, a lot of you might be thinking, what is a Pet Expo? It's not just a fun day around. Ladies and gentlemen, it is a massive scale plateau. And I also need to address something. Take a look at the veterinary side, the professional side of the industry there alongside the entire public. And you've got everything from the medical and the healthcare through the food, through the grooming, accessories, training, and aquariums. It doesn't end, ladies and gentlemen. So there's a lot of investment in this space because there's care, there's attention, and there's need, and there's a demand. But anyway, ladies and gentlemen, with all of this being said, the headline this year is new, and it's the first for the country. Hear me out, ladies and gentlemen. They're launching Dog Village. It's Saudi Arabia's first. It's a proper program, not a fenced-off area. There are dog competitions, a best trick competition, a sit-and-stay challenge, and my favorite by some distance, a best-dressed dog competition. Truly one of my favorites. There are workshops run by professional trainers, including a puppy foundation session, which is genuinely useful. If you've got a new dog and you have no idea what you're doing, well, there's your answer. There's an Ask the Trainer session, which is worth the trip, like literally on its own. If your dog has a habit you can't break, there are play zones, activity areas, there are photo zones. There's an adoption and community section, which I really think is one of the best parts of the whole thing. It's a chance to meet dogs looking for homes and to talk to the people doing the rescue work there. Truly praise them for all of the efforts that they've done. And now the practical details, ladies and gentlemen. I know a lot of you have been waiting. And please listen to these because these are incredible. Entry to the main pet.

0: Pet Expo is free, but you register through the official website beforehand. I'm going to just repeat that one more time. It's free, but you need to register through the official website first. You got to do it before. Dog Village is separate and ticketed. Tickets start at about 65 reals. I highly recommend, guys, that you follow the official social media platforms. Anything can change in a given moment, right? Just let's stay up to date with that. It's very important, guys. Most importantly, ladies and gentlemen, two important rules. Children under 10 are not admitted, not to Dog Village, and not to the expo. Children 10 and over need to be with an adult who has their own ticket. And it matters, ladies and gentlemen, very importantly, is that dogs are allowed in the Dog Village, but not inside the main exhibition hall. So plan that accordingly. Ladies and gentlemen, I love all of this, truly. And on all of this being said, and what's to come very soon, I truly do appreciate this space. Been a big pet fan ever since I was a kid. I've always loved dogs. Been a dog person always. I don't do so well with cats. I don't know why. No hate, right? No hate to the cats. It's just I don't do well with them. I prefer dogs. The whole point is, ladies and gentlemen, this is going to open up a lot of opportunities. It's going to open up a lot of connections, right? So there's room for you to connect, meet with new people, learn, get informed. You can adopt, get information. You could probably have one of your dogs participate in one of these incredible events. I mean, especially the dressing up event competition. That one in itself is flames. Ladies and gentlemen, there's a lot happening in 2026 in terms of events, in terms of activity and entertainment. And I think this is probably the biggest spotlight for any pet fan or any pet owner right there in Saudi Arabia. And it's all happening right here in our home in Riyadh. It's incredible. Save the date, guys. It's happening somewhere around in November. I highly recommend, as I mentioned, to follow the official social medias, visit the official website, ensure you mark the dates, stay up to date on any notifications or any changes that may occur, and keep that on your calendar. You don't want to miss out on this. I think I'm probably definitely going. I think this is something I really can't miss. I'll try to do my best. Ladies and gentlemen, with that note as well, that's our show for today. Thank you for spending time with us, and I really appreciate it. This has been your host behind the mic, Othman Dahlawi, and the legendary and incredible maestro, Abdullah Gahtani, behind the controls. Take care of yourselves out there. Take care of the places and the creatures around you, too. Hydrate well, and we'll catch you guys on the next one. Bye-bye for now.
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SRFM, the heart of KSA. Minutes of Mindfulness. Here's a quote. If I had to limit my advice on healthier living to just one tip, it would be simply to learn how to breathe correctly. Dr. Andrew Weil. Having recognized the health and cost benefits of mindfulness therapy, some NHS trusts in the UK, for example, accept self-referrals. Others accept referrals via GPs. The UK Mental Health Foundation, which has produced a list of some of the NHS-funded courses, estimates that as many as 30% of GPs now refer patients to mindfulness training. Here's a quote. If you can just let go and trust that things will work out the way they're supposed to, without trying to control the outcome, then we can begin to enjoy the moment more fully. The joy of the freedom it brings becomes more pleasurable than the experience itself. Goldie Hawn. Professor Lazarus, who was professor of psychology at UC Berkeley, emphasized that the way people cope with stress is crucial in their physical, social, and psychological well-being. When coping is effective, stress is usually controlled. When coping is ineffective, stress mounts and can get you out of control, leading to psychological disturbance, subjective distress, and impaired social functioning. Now here are tips. When you feel your stress

0: levels rising. Take a slow, deep breath. Say stop to yourself. Sometimes raising your hand in a halt gesture can strengthen your intention to stop. Practice mindfulness. It's called practice for a reason. By practicing awareness each day and exercising that muscle of attention, it will gradually become part of a new way of life. Now, Jon Kabat-Zinn tells people doing their 8-week program of mindfulness-based stress reduction, or MBSR, that you don't have to like it, you just have to do it. By the time you have been practicing every day for 8 weeks, you will have enough momentum and direct personal experience with the practice to keep going with it, for years or for life, if you choose to. Now here's a quote. The best way to capture moments is to pay attention. This is how we cultivate mindfulness. Mindfulness means being awake. It means knowing what you are doing. Jon Kabat-Zinn. Try bringing mindfulness into routine aspects of your daily life. When waking up in the morning, when brushing your teeth, when taking a shower, when drying yourself, when getting dressed, when shopping, when traveling to work or to play, there are endless possibilities of when to be alert and mindful. Remember, plant some watercress or bean sprouts to extend your awareness and connection to the importance of taking care of our crops and food cycle. Also, be mindful of the air that we breathe. Keep it clean. Imagine the benefits if we had a global no-spray day. If we can't make the whole world do it, let's at least do it at home and at work. One day a week, use absolutely no chemicals. And here's another tip. Eating with awareness. Take a piece of fruit that you can peel, for example, an orange. Whilst you peel the piece of fruit, reflect on what brilliant packaging nature uses. Be aware of all the processes that made this possible for you to eat. The seed, the earth, the weather, the crop pickers, etc. all the way into your hands. Eat it slowly, knowing that it is adding to the cycle of its life by improving yours. Be reminded of all the cycles that we in turn are part to a safeguard our environment and keep our own footprints free from pollution. Those were our mindful moments.
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1: What's trending? The social media craze everyone's talking about. Welcome back. If you've opened Instagram, TikTok, Snapchat, or even X today, you've probably seen someone dancing, trying a weird recipe, sharing an unpopular opinion, or convincing you that you absolutely need a new thing didn't even know existed 5 minutes ago. Social media moves so fast, if you disappear for just one weekend, suddenly everyone's speaking a new language. There's a new meme, a new trend, a new challenge, and somehow, everyone already knows about it except you. So today, we're diving into the world of social media trends, why they go viral, the funniest ones, the weirdest ones, and the ones that actually make our lives a little better. Let's explore why trends sometimes go viral. Have you ever noticed how millions of people suddenly start doing the exact same thing? Whether it's a dance, a recipe, a funny audio clip, a catchphrase, it seems to spread overnight. Why? Because people love feeling like they're part of something bigger. It's modern day word of mouth. Years ago, we'd say, "Did you hear about it?" Now we say, "Did you see that on TikTok?" Social media creates shared experiences, even between strangers. I mean, think about the last trend you couldn't escape. So, not every trend makes sense, and honestly, that's what makes them entertaining. Think about trends like trying to keep a straight face during a challenge, parents recreating their kids' TikToks, pets talking with funny voiceovers, expectations versus reality videos. Tell me without telling me, POV point of views videos where everyone suddenly becomes an actor. Sometimes the comments are funnier than the video itself. There's always someone who says exactly what everyone else was thinking. Food trends we all wanted to try. Social media has completely changed food. Remember when coffee was just coffee? Now we've got cloud coffee, whipped drinks, butter boards, giant cookies, pistachio desserts, fancy sandwiches, homemade sushi bowls. Some recipes look incredible. Others make you wonder, who had time for this? What's one viral recipe you actually tried? Social media made me buy it. Let's be honest. We've all bought something because of social media. Maybe it was a water bottle, a skincare product, a mini vacuum, a phone stand, LED lights, a kitchen gadget, a portable blender. Sometimes it changes your life. Other times it ends up in the famous junk drawer. Social media has become today's shopping mall. And of course, there are songs that go viral. Have you ever heard of a song online and suddenly it's everywhere, at weddings, in gyms, in cafes, on the radio? Sometimes a song becomes famous years after it was released because one person used it in a viral video. That's the power of social media today. Even artists say TikTok or Instagram helped launch their careers. Everyone's a creator now. One of the biggest trends isn't a dance. It's creating content. People are filming their morning routine, their commute, grocery shopping, cleaning the house, studying, making coffee. Things that used to seem ordinary are now oddly satisfying to watch. Why? Because people enjoy authenticity. You don't need a movie set anymore. Sometimes your phone is enough. Trends that actually help. Not every trend is just entertainment. Some are genuinely useful. Here are a few fun ones: budgeting tips, fitness challenges, book recommendations, travel hacks, study techniques, language learning, cooking tutorials. Social media can teach you almost anything, If you follow the right people, it's all about curating your feed. What's the funniest video you've ever sent a friend? Have you ever tried creating a viral recipe? What's one trend you absolutely don't understand? What's one trend you secretly love? Social media trends come and go faster than ever. One week, everyone's obsessed with a dance challenge. The next, it's a recipe. It's a catchphrase. It's a new gadget that suddenly becomes impossible to live without. Some trends make us laugh, some inspire us to try something new, and some simply remind us that people all over the world can connect over the smallest, funniest moments. Whether you're the first person to jump on every trend or someone who's always asking, wait, what does that even mean? There's no denying that social media has become one of the biggest conversations of our time. So next time you're scrolling, don't just scroll. Enjoy the creativity, laugh at the unexpected, discover something new, and maybe, just maybe, resist buying that gadget you probably don't need. Thanks for joining me. I was your host, Asil. Keep smiling, keep sharing, and I'll catch you next time.

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1: 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We got it straight from the best in line. 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
1: 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We get the climate base is so right on track to keep you back to back and back again. 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

What to do in case of chronic pain? Everyone experiences occasional aches and pains. In fact, sudden pain is an important reaction of the nervous system that helps alert you to possible injury. When an injury occurs, pain signals travel from the injured area up your spinal cord and to your brain. Pain will usually become less severe as the injury heals. However, chronic pain is different from typical pain. With chronic pain, your body continues to send pain signals to your brain, even after an injury heals. This can last several weeks to years. And chronic pain can limit your mobility and reduce your flexibility, strength, and endurance. And this may make it challenging to get through daily tasks and activities. Chronic pain is defined as pain that lasts at least 12 weeks. The pain may feel

sharp or dull, causing a burning or aching sensation in the affected areas. It may be steady or intermittent, coming and going without any apparent reason. And chronic pain can occur in nearly any part of your body. The pain can feel different in the various affected areas. Some of the most common types of chronic pain include headache, post-surgical pain, post-trauma pain, lower back pain, cancer pain, arthritis pain, neurogenic pain, which is pain caused by nerve damage, and psychogenic pain, which is pain that isn't caused by disease, injury, or nerve damage. And according to the American Academy of Pain Medicine, more than 1.5 billion people around the world have chronic pain. Chronic pain is usually caused by an initial injury, such as a back sprain or pulled muscle. It is believed that chronic pain develops after nerves become damaged. The nerve damage makes pain more intense and long-lasting. In these cases, treating the underlying injury may not resolve the chronic pain. In some cases, however, people experiencing chronic pain without any prior injury. The exact causes of chronic pain without injury aren't well understood. The pain may sometimes result from an underlying health condition, such as chronic fatigue syndrome, which is characterized by extreme, prolonged weariness that's often accompanied by pain. Endometriosis, which is a painful disorder that occurs when the uterine lining grows outside the uterus. Fibromyalgia. It is a widespread pain in the bones and muscles. Inflammatory bowel disease, which is a group of conditions that causes painful, chronic inflammation in the digestive tract. Interstitial cystitis. It is a chronic disorder marked by bladder pressure and pain. Temporomandibular joint dysfunction, which is a condition that causes painful clicking, popping, or locking of the jaw. And vulvodynia, which is a chronic vulva pain that occurs with no obvious cause. Chronic pain can affect people of all ages, but it's most common in older adults. Besides age, other factors that can increase your risk of developing chronic pain include having an injury, having surgery, or being overweight or obese. The main goal of treatment is to reduce pain and boost mobility. This helps you return to your daily activities without discomfort. And various lifestyle remedies are available to help ease chronic pain. Examples include physical therapy, Tai Chi, yoga, art and music therapy, pet therapy, psychotherapy, massage, and meditation. There isn't a cure for chronic pain, but the condition can be managed successfully. It is important to stick to your pain management plan to help relieve symptoms. Physical pain is related to emotional pain, so chronic pain can increase your stress levels. 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